0: Welcome back to the Sean Hannity Show. My name is Rose. 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We take prayer requests and pray all the time over them. Daily devotionals, free weekly newsletter. You can't beat that. So stay with me. I'll be back. We're going to talk to Jenny Korn, the faith director at the White House. I love that we have that in the first place. She's a doll. She's been on with me before. Can't wait to talk to her again. Stay with us.
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13: 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The league hasn't revealed details of the illness, but did report the symptoms were not consistent with hantavirus. The game has been rescheduled for tonight at 7 Eastern. 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
3: 45, then cloudy, windy, chance for showers on Wednesday, 60 to 65. Cloudy with rain from time to time on Thursday, the high around 60.
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6: You've seen the video. Okay, but now I want you to know the real story about what happened yesterday. And the real story is more than just these poor people in these cars on Memorial Boulevard in Cambridge, having to deal with some crazy person out in the street shooting at them, having to run from their cars. It's more than just that. It's more than just two people being critically injured, and from the last report I saw, fighting for their lives in hospitals. It's more than just somebody doing such a heinous act. It's more than just that. This shooting has so many sub-stories in it, and it's all about the failure of Democrats. Let's start with the first one. The suspect, in and out of jail, in and out of jail, a career criminal, by the way, on probation right now for a shooting involving Boston police, shooting at Boston police. So hold on. How are you out after 5 or 6 years, after something like that, and after a criminal record a mile long? Well, let's look at the judiciary in the Commonwealth of Massachusetts. The prosecution in that case that took place back in 2020 said, we want the maximum penalty for this person. Nope. Judge said, 5, maybe 6 years is enough. Really? Shooting at police officers, it's enough. Oh, and let's get to the gun, which, from what I've seen, appears to be illegal in the Commonwealth of Massachusetts. The weapon that he was using, walking up and down the street, shooting at cars, that weapon is illegal in the Commonwealth of Massachusetts. Well, how could that be? I mean, we have some of the toughest gun laws around. And speaking of tough gun laws, why wasn't this guy locked up for previous firearms violations? Now, it's interesting because, God forbid, if I had that gun in my possession, which I can tell you right away just by the magazine, it's illegal in the Commonwealth. That magazine will hold more than 10 rounds. I can tell you that part about the gun. And it is illegal to have a magazine in Massachusetts for a gun that holds more than 10 rounds. I have a large

0: capacity license. And that means the largest magazine I can have 10 rounds. 10 rounds. So, my goodness, with all of our gun laws, I'll tell you what, if I had that gun, I'd be locked up. Trust me. Trust me. This guy, we'll see what happens now. He's in critical condition. Oh, and how was this gentleman taken down? How? Well, so far, and we don't have all the details yet, the story is a state trooper, along with an armed citizen, fired on this guy. Now, we don't know yet who hit, who didn't. Was it both of them? Was it simply the armed individual, or was it the state trooper? But somebody who was armed fired at this guy. That's the initial story. Okay? Now, let me just tell you why that person deserves a medal. I mean, the trooper obviously deserves a medal, but why that person does. They were armed, and they didn't run away and just protect themselves. They moved toward the violence. They probably saved lives if their shots were successful, or at the very least, them firing on this individual. If they didn't hit them, the firing on the individual probably caused him to back up and probably made it easier for the state trooper to take a couple of shots. I don't know if they were standing together. I don't know. We don't know that detail. But this will not be the major media story that the left will want to present, that a good guy with a gun participated in this. And by the way, a good guy who nobody would blame for running in the opposite direction, even with that firearm. And really only firing at that person if they pointed at them. They chose to go toward it. Left isn't going to like that. Because you see, having somebody armed who knows how to use a firearm, this guy may have been a former Marine, if it is in fact a man, may have been a former Marine. That's some of the story. We'll get more information on this. The arraignment is probably going to be in the hospital bed this morning. We'll see if we get more information. But having a good guy with a gun when a bad guy's got a gun helps. Think about it. And the left hates that. They want gun-free zones. Gun-free zones make for a guy like this to be able to kill people. Our schools, oh no, we can't have armed guards there. Why? We don't like having guns there. It's a gun-free zone. Well, if it's a gun-free zone, only the people who don't follow the law will bring in a gun. Of course, Governor Rapinoe, who doesn't want anybody to have a gun. Oh, come on, look at her policies when she was Attorney General. Look at her. She put out an ex post yesterday. I'm monitoring the situation, and state police are working with the local police. Yeah.
1: A caller, that reminds me, a listener, I should say, wanted me to mention, she did thank the Marine, I believe, who stepped in, but not the civilian, if you know what I mean.
0: No. This was I was told this was a former Marine.
1: Well, that's what I mean, former Marine. I'm sorry, but yeah. I meant, but there was also just a regular armed civilian, wasn't there?
0: No. That was the armed civilian.
1: Oh, okay. I'm sorry. Yeah.
0: No, it's okay. That was the...
1: There was somebody she didn't thank, though, and that was on purpose, supposedly.
0: Yeah. No.
1: Supposedly. I don't know.
0: Based upon what I've read, it was a former Marine who happened to be carrying. Well, okay. Like I carry. Because I'm law-abiding. But, man, it is so restrictive the way that I can carry. So restrictive. It's ridiculous. So let me see what leftist narratives have we reached so far? Okay. We started with this person shouldn't have been on the street. I'm not talking about the street. I'm talking about, you know, being on Memorial Drive, shouldn't have been out of prison. Okay. Second thing, it was someone who was armed and took this person out. Third, the left is going to be, well, we're going to go after this person for gun charges. Why didn't you before? Oh, because we appoint judges who are, well, remember Massachusetts? Famously, we've got the judge who let an illegal immigrant out the back door of a court. Yeah. We don't necessarily have Judge Roy Bean, you know, in Massachusetts courthouses. Yeah, we got a lot of woke judges in this state, and that's a problem. Letting this guy out, can you believe that? So here's what happened yesterday. This guy went to their probation officer, or I think it was a telecall, and made some overtures that they were suicidal. Okay. So the probation officer contacted police. Police went to his house to do a wellness check. He was gone. They pinged his phone to see, is he around? Because they can do that. Yeah, he's pinging here he's in Cambridge. Okay, he's doing something. Then the calls came in, shots fired. And lo and behold, it was him. Yeah, I'm not mentioning his name. It was him. And he was out there shooting. So let me see. What do we got? Okay, we had a gun that's illegal in the state. How could someone have a gun that's illegal in the state? We've got somebody who kept getting pumped through the system and released. Yep, we got that. We have someone who was armed, thank God, a civilian. Yes, former Marine. Okay, that's good. Do you understand now why I feel safe around people who are well-trained and heavily armed? Whereas most people, they look so frightening. No. They're there to protect you because they leap into action, and this person leapt into action. Leaped, excuse me. So there you have it. There's your whole story, folks. But that's not going to be the story. There's your whole story. Oh, this person had mental health issues. Oh, well then, maybe when he was shooting up Memorial Drive, we should have sent social workers. Yeah, that would help, right? I'm sure they could reason with him as he fires into cars. Imagine those people who got away. Thank God, the trauma they must be feeling right now. Can you imagine the trauma they're feeling? That's awful. That is awful. And it didn't have to happen. Oh, they all, you know, these school shootings, and you guys just want to hold on to your guns. Yeah. I believe we should have heavily armed people at schools, protecting them like we protect liquor stores and banks. Yeah. When they drive around with the Brinks truck, they're heavily armed. How come a school isn't like that? I'm going to be speaking at a school this Thursday, lecturing a class at a high school. I mean, they've got decent security there. I don't know if they have armed police patrolling the school. I know some districts do, some don't. I don't know if they do. Now, I won't be able to carry my firearm into the school. No. Because it's a gun-free zone, Jim. Yeah, so is Memorial Drive. It's a gun-free zone. Do you understand when you really, really pull it apart and take a look at it and say, why did this happen? And then you look at all of the policies of the left and you see nothing but failure. And then you see vulnerable people unprotected. And then, thank God, you see an armed citizen who...
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0: Everyone's favorite son, and of course, our national correspondent, multi-award winning journalist, Rory O'Neill. Good morning, sir.
1: Hey there, Jim. Happy Tuesday.
0: Happy Tuesday. Before we get to the subject at hand here, I just want to say, any space updates, anything?
1: Some stuff happened in Friday with this Mars gravity assist maneuver for the Psyche mission, but nothing earth-shattering.
0: How did the wet dress rehearsal go? Was that yesterday?
1: It seems to have gone well. Yeah, they did. Yeah, it seems to have gone well. We don't really, nothing. No, they don't tell us anything. It's a private company, so we don't get information like we do from NASA.
0: But shouldn't we, because they're contracting, you know, with the federal government, and shouldn't we?
1: Preaching to the choir on that one.
0: Well, I figure our space journalist could
1: ask that. Who's going to hold Elon Musk accountable?
0: That's true. Okay. All right.
1: So I'll be banished to his volcanic island.
0: And won't get those premier spots on the right? Staging for the next launch. Yeah, you won't.
1: Right?
0: You won't.
1: Well,
0: all right. Hey, here's a
1: By the way, did you see Carrie Lake got a new job?
0: Yes, ambassador to Jamaica.
1: Ambassador to Jamaica.
0: That's not
1: Did
0: bad.
1: Did not see that in the cards. Did not see that in the cards. No,
0: you
1: that's
0: didn't?
1: A good...
0: I thought she would be taken care of by him.
1: Jamaica? Oh, I thought you... Yeah, but Jamaica. All right.
0: I would... You could be ambassador to worse places.
1: Oh, that's what I'm saying. Yeah, good.
0: Yeah, I mean, ambassador to Jamaica. I mean, you know, Scott Brown had to go all the way to New Zealand, you know? You're in a
1: Mayor Paolino went to Malta.
0: Yeah. Well, Malta wouldn't be bad. I would like Malta. But anyway, yeah, ambassador to Jamaica. Not bad. I would like to be ambassador to Siena or Florence, Italy. That's the one I'd like.
1: Okay. Can't you get the whole country? I don't think you do a city. You get the whole country.
0: Yeah,
1: right?
0: I know, but I want to be based out of there. I don't know if I want to be in Rome.
1: Our embassy.
0: Yeah.
1: I assume it's.
0: It's in Rome. It's in Rome. Believe me, I know. All right. So, job pessimism and pay disparities. I saw that. I said, me and Rory are going to be all over this.
1: Tis the season for graduates. Yep. And there's a Gallup survey out that finds there's the U.S., among all the other, I think they did 100-something countries, the U.S. has more pessimism about the employment picture than any other country. 43% of Americans between 15 and 34 years old said this is a good time to get a job. 64% of Americans 55 and up said, it's a perfect time to get a good job. So there's a disparity out there.
0: I mean, what do you think? What's your sense with young people? I mean, most of the young people I know now, they did all right. They had these internships in college. I mean, both of our sons did, you know, moved right into stuff with very little weight. I mean, you know, I think it all kind of depends upon what you're studying, too.
1: Right. Healthcare, you are getting a job.
0: Yeah.
1: If you're in that line of work. The financial services, you might be in trouble. Because AI is gobbling up all those entry-level jobs.
0: Yep.
1: So those careers might be in trouble. But that's the vibe out there, I suppose.
0: Interesting.
1: And it's more expensive for these graduates as they emerge.
0: No, I know. Believe me, I know. we know about it. Yeah, we'll be visiting our graduates this weekend. But... it's better than having a degree in gender studies. You got that degree. I can't really help you.
1: Unless you want to teach gender studies. Unless you want to teach gender studies.
0: There's only so many jobs for that. You know what I mean?
1: Yeah. Two, I suppose. Right? Male or female. That's just the two.
0: That's about it. No. There's more than two genders. Stop it. Stop it or you'll get us in trouble. Okay.
1: We also did see the complaints about the pay raises for CEOs. CEO pay raises amounted to about 11% in 2025, whereas the rank and file earned about 0.5 more in the past year.
0: Well, it's
1: globally.
0: More,
1: globally.
0: It's more incentive to want to be the CEO.
1: There you go.
0: Well, yeah, I mean, climb that ladder, kid. You know, just like the band Boston said, you know, climbing the company ladder. You gotta do it.
1: Punch that time clock and get to it.
0: Get to it.
1: Start the grind.
0: You know what? No. Become an electrician or a plumber. Trust me. become an electrician or a plumber. AI is not going to replace that. And good luck, you know, getting one. And then when you get one, not having and nothing against these people, because good for them. But I would go. I would go the micro.
1: And mine would be pharmacist.
0: Pharmacist is good. Pharmacist. I have a nephew who studied that, now actually works for a pharmaceutical company. So, yeah,
1: okay.
0: does quite well for himself, which is good. All right, Rory, not journalism, not me and you. Nope.
1: No.
0: Don't touch it, kid. Run. All right.
1: Take the job at CBS Radio. Yeah.
0: Right. Yeah, that was a good idea. Move to Florida. You got a good beat. You love the space stuff. You got a good beat. I'd say that.
1: Yeah.
0: I know. You enjoy that. Come on. That's got to be the part of the job that's enjoyable. Okay.
1: Hurricane season starts June 1st.
0: Oh, yeah, I know. My meteorologist reminded us. I know. All right. Rory, have a good day, my friend.
1: Hey, thanks, Jim. Talk to you tomorrow.
0: Bye-bye. All right, the gasoline tax. It's up next. President wants to do something about it. What does Jim Polito think about that? The same Jim Polito who didn't...
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25: I'm Julian Edelman. That's Rob Gronkowski. 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We're teammates again. And we're going to welcome you guys all to Dudes on Dudes.
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25: 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Is Randy Moss a stud or a freak? Is Tom Brady a dog or a dude?
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0: gasoline tax. And by the way, I will take calls on this. And don't forget, coming up after the 8:30 news, our favorite guest, our friend, Craig Peterson, the tech talk guru. And great guy. Great guy.
1: Great guy.
0: Very good. Now, let's go to the 18 cents federal gasoline tax here and what I think of it. And if you were listening earlier, you know I'm kind of indifferent about it. But, I want one of my liberal listeners to call up and say, well, you had a fit when Biden wanted to release petroleum from the Strategic Petroleum Reserve. Yeah, I did. And rightfully so. And this is an entirely different situation. He wanted to release it because his policies caused the price of oil and gas to go way up. Now, they will tell you that the United States was producing more oil than they had ever produced before. Right. And part of that was due to what was going on in the Trump administration in their first term. But as soon as Biden came into office, he started cutting back big time. And so if you know anything about the futures market and everything else, if these markets know, wait a minute, we're not going to have as much supply, price starts going up right away, folks. It doesn't matter if there's plenty of supply right now. So the price started going up. Then Joe Biden went over to Saudi Arabia to beg the crown prince to talk to OPEC. Oh, please, please, please start producing more oil. And he said, no, go pound sand. And so the price went up. And we all know, right. So Joe Biden, who didn't want to lose in the midterm elections, said, hey, let's tap into the Strategic Petroleum Reserve, which was a very good idea. The Strategic Petroleum Reserve was designed so that we would have a whole bunch of oil in reserve, so that if all of a sudden OPEC decided to turn off the spigot, we'd be okay. We'd have something to fall back on. It's like your 401k. And the reason I was opposed to him dipping into it was because we were in a self-made crisis of costs. We were not in a crisis for the reason we are today, which is a war. Now, Trump hasn't said any, well, they mentioned it before, but they've kind of backed off on it, tapping into the Strategic Petroleum Reserve. Now it's, let's cut the 18 cents a gallon federal tax. Let's just suspend it for a while. Okay, is that going to make a difference? It'll make a little difference. I understand for people who don't have much of a margin going paycheck to paycheck and what this increase in gas prices has done to them. I get it. Okay. I'm taking it and absorbing it in our household. We're just absorbing it. Like, yeah, okay. We gotta pay more. Okay. But there are households where it's a big problem. And I get that and I understand it. So for those folks, getting rid of 18 cents would be good. But then it's up to the states to get rid of their gasoline taxes. And what is it? 40 cents in Rhode Island, 25 in Connecticut. What, 20 here, Luco? It's around there. I'm just giving you.
1: What was it?
0: 20 in Massachusetts or 25?
1: The gas tax?
0: Yeah.
1: Yeah, it's like 24.
0: Okay. So that would help because those are bigger numbers. The 18 hasn't changed, I don't know, I think in 30, more than 30 years, that federal gasoline tax hasn't changed. So I get it. I would say if you want to help them, go ahead. It's not going to help a lot. The best thing that we could do for them is to get this resolved in the Gulf. But unfortunately, you kind of have to take a little bit of a hit while you're trying to accomplish this. Iran cannot have a nuclear weapon. Period. End of sentence. Cannot. And I've explained to you how this has been, American oil production is incredible right now. And we are becoming an oil powerhouse over the folks in some other countries. Now we have a good relationship with Venezuela. China, where the president is headed, is not getting a lot of help because they need that oil from Iran. They used to get that oil from Venezuela. It's not coming through.
1: The last time the gas tax went up federally was October 1st of 1993.
0: That's what I thought. About 30, I was right. About
1: 33 years ago, I think, yeah, to be exact. Almost.
0: I think I said 30 years. So I was pretty good at Luco.
1: Yes.
0: Not bad for not being the smartest guy around.
1: Or being a big dope.
0: Yeah, right. Being a big dope. Well, according to Tommy. According to Tommy. You big dope. So anyway, let's get to the next phase of this, all right? Because I gave you my opinion on it. I mean, if he wants to do it, he wants to do it. Is it different than what Biden did? Absolutely. I challenge a lefty to call up and explain to me how this is not. Okay, so wait till you hear this. Apparently, there's quite a few in the Iran regime up at the top who are eyeing Russia as their escape pod. Remember Syria and Assad when he got toppled? Where did he go? Russia. Russia will take, shall we say, the wretched refuse. They will. Probably because, like, Assad came with money. These mullahs, I've been reading reports, you know, and how do you know for sure? But I've been reading reports that the mullahs have been moving assets into Russia and that they may take off. That'll be their safe landing. They'll go there and then they will direct the resistance of if there is a change in leadership in Iran. They will direct it from outside of Iran in Russia, which is basically now a rogue nation. Russia's in trouble too, by the way. They are. This war with Ukraine, they don't have a lot of money backing them up like Ukraine does. And the war is beginning to become unpopular with Russians. So anyway, but getting back to the mullahs, doesn't this just make perfect sense that the mullahs, the leadership in Iran, you know, they would disappear and leave the regular guys to here, you clean up the mess. Now, what could happen if they disappear is a lot of the folks who are fighting right now would say, what am I fighting for? They took off. Why am I going to risk my life? But when you think about that, remember that we're talking about religious fanatics too. We're talking about people for it's not an ideological situation like if they were Marxists. It is more of a situation where these are people who believe the 72 virgins and the like. I did get my hands on some coverage that has leaked out of Iran. And there are men and women who are civilians patrolling the streets armed with AK-47s and taking out people who are not supportive of the regime. Yeah. It's getting like Nazi Germany at the end of World War II. These are regular, fanatical people. Now, again, if they see the mullahs leaving, are they going to say, what am I doing here? Or are they going to stick with the ideology? I'm fighting for Allah. I'm going to keep going. I'm going to take people out. I'm fighting for my 72 virgins. I don't know. But it is interesting. Speaking of lefties and radical Islamists, you know, they have this unholy alliance. And after 8 o'clock, I'm going to talk about it. Because no one represents this unholy alliance more than Zohar.
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9: Google has officially opened its latest campus in Northern California. The tech hub in San Jose is big enough to accommodate thousands of employees. The state of Texas is suing Netflix. Texas Attorney General Ken Paxton filed a lawsuit that accuses the streaming giant of spying on Texans, including children, and collecting users' data without their knowledge or consent. Netflix is also accused of designing the streaming platform to be addictive. The lawsuit argues Netflix's autoplay feature creates a continuous stream of content intended to keep users, including kids, watching for extended periods of time. Paxton is looking for Netflix to pay $10,000 per violation of the Texas Deceptive Trade Practices Act. The Senate has advanced the nomination of Kevin Warsh to the Federal Reserve Board of Governors.
10: On this vote, the yeas are 49, the nays are 44, and the motion is agreed to.
9: Warsh has expressed caution about cutting interest rates this year, despite pressure from President Trump to lower borrowing costs. A new report says more needs to be done to protect senior citizens from being scammed through websites like Facebook and Instagram, Rory O'Neill reports.
11: The report from the Center for Countering Digital Hate found that 30 of the most active scam accounts drew more than 200 million impressions on Facebook, most of them from people over age 65. Celebrity images are often used to get someone to click on a link or call a phone number. Medicare-related scams are also common, with seniors promised things like free groceries, rent, or gas. Meta says it tries to remove scam accounts as quickly as possible.
9: Media entrepreneur Byron Allen has a plan to buy a majority stake in BuzzFeed. The deal was announced Monday. It will keep the struggling digital publisher afloat while making Allen CEO. Allen's deal would see the Allen family digital buy 40 million shares at $3 each for a total of $120 million. The deal should close by the end of the month. Yes, he's the guy who owns the Weather Channel. I'm Monica Nelson with your consumer and business news.
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15: Never give in. Never give in. Never, never, never. 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
16: We shall never surrender.
0: Marxism and Islamists. What an unholy alliance. We're going to talk a little bit about that in this first segment, this half hour, but got some other stuff that I need to get to, which is one of them is Craig Peterson coming up after the bottom of the hour. He said, hey, Jim, Russia is hacking again. And this time they're using Google, and there's an AI connection to this. So you got to stick around for Craig Peterson. That is something you don't want to miss. And somebody called up. Well, a few people have called up and said, Jim, there's no such thing as a former Marine. Okay, I do understand what you mean. Once a Marine, always a Marine for life. I get it. Okay. So, well, the reason that came up is because the individual who will get more of the story as the day progresses, but the individual who, a civilian who may have come out and started shooting at this guy who was walking up and down Memorial Drive in Cambridge, I identified as a former Marine. I should have said a Marine veteran. A Marine veteran would be more appropriate. But yes, I do understand the concept that Marines believe they are Marines for life. And God bless them. So, a Marine veteran. But even as a Marine veteran, okay, so this person probably had marksmanship training. But this was a person who had a firearm with them, licensed, and decided instead of protecting themselves with that firearm and running away from the danger, they ran toward the danger, kind of like the state trooper did. And we'll find out whether or not this individual actually did take out this person, or with both the state trooper. I think just the very act of this person firing on that person shooting at cars, that helps. Because maybe he wanted suicide by cop, maybe not, but firing at that person distracts them and stops them from firing at people in cars. Can you imagine the horror of the people in cars? Unbelievable. So we're going to get to this unholy alliance here between the left, the Marxists, and the Islamists. But let's go to Bob in Springfield, wants to say something about the Memorial Drive shooter and shooting in Cambridge yesterday. Hey, Bob.
17: How you doing?
0: Good, thank you, sir.
17: Good. Yeah, you know, that shooting in Cambridge illustrates the New England states in general, like Massachusetts, with our judges, like you mentioned earlier in your program.
0: Oh, yeah.
17: And I'm related. Yeah, and I just wanted to let you know that. How's that related to the November elections? I'll tell you how. If the Republicans win, the country's going to celebrate their 250th anniversary.
0: Yep.
17: If the Republicans lose, if the Democrats win, I don't call them Democrats, Nazis, win the House and the Senate, this country's going to be in deep trouble nationwide criminal, as far as criminals are concerned. Those two guys that shot at that, they're heroes in my book.
0: Oh, yeah, absolutely.
17: Because they represent 2 million patriots that live in Massachusetts. 40% of people voted for Trump, okay, in the last election. 40% of Mass. So Massachusetts might be a minority as far as the patriots are concerned. But those two guys illustrates the backbone of our side, which is
0: absolutely
17: honor, integrity, and faith. And the problem is, our condition now, in relation to the Civil War that happened in the 1860s is different. If there is a Civil War this time, it's going to be about ideology. And that's going to be more dangerous than any Civil War that we compromised in 1860. So I just want to give your intake on that.
0: Yep. Thank you. Thank you. No, I appreciate it, Bob. Thank you very much. Yep. And it is. They're heroes. They are heroes. They represent the best. I always say that I feel safest around people who are armed and know what they're doing with those firearms. And I made sure that when I became armed, I knew what I was doing, and I went through training. And that is a good thing. But many, many people, the attitude is, can't have a gun here. Why? It's a gun-free zone. Okay, which means basically, we're all sitting ducks, is what you're saying. No, it's a gun-free zone. Well, if it's a gun-free zone, people who don't pay attention to rules will bring guns in here. And the people who do pay attention to rules won't bring guns, and they'll be sitting ducks. It's like I said, I've got to go to a school to give a lecture on Thursday. Thursday, I've got to go. Give a lecture at a school, okay? Not going to be able to be armed. Not going to be able to protect myself because I'm going to be in a school. And I'm not going to break the law and walk into the school with a firearm. Not going to do it. Because you know what will happen to me? I'll be put away. Now, this guy who was shooting up Memorial Drive, oh, he's been walking in and out of jail. You know what I mean? God. Anyway. All right. Let's get to the Unholy Alliance, which is something I really wanted to touch on. I mean, we've got a perfect example of it in Zohran Mamdani. Zohran the Magnificent. And I'll be visiting his fair city this weekend. But he represents both a Marxist and, I believe, he's got Islamist roots. No, I do. I do believe he does. Now, the question is, which way does he lean more? Towards an Islamist or towards a leftist? Because you have to remember, with the leftists and the Islamists, they're diametrically opposed. Islamists don't want anyone to have multicolored hair and to be one of 72 genders. No, they want people who will kill and be killed for 72 virgins. That's what they're all about. But this alliance is the enemy of my enemy is my friend. But, you know, at some point, don't they have to work out who's in charge? I mean, these free Palestine people, free Palestine. Yeah. The first thing they would do to you in Palestine with your multicolored hair is bring you up to the top of a building, not so that you could see the view, so that you could see the ground, head first, over the top, bye-bye. That's it. So the alliance just fascinates me. And the fact that we have, I think, I don't know, Zohran will tell you he's all about gay rights and the trans community and everything else. I find it interesting because at the same time, he somewhat bows to, pardon the pun, just saying it metaphorically, to the extreme Islamist state. The individuals who want Sharia law. It'll be interesting to see how he behaves on the 25th anniversary of 9/11, which will be this year. It'll be the 25th anniversary. It'll be interesting to see how he behaves with all of that. 855-403-9846. 855-403-9846. Yeah, I'm hearing from a friend, you know, who, because of where they work, and it's a public job within a government entity somewhere within the Commonwealth. I don't want to give this person up. And they say, I'm furious. Because they have the rule now where I am that you cannot carry. And the people who work for me, who knew that I did before, were very happy knowing that I carried. Because they felt, and this is the person speaking, that I could protect them from attack. Yeah. Again, it goes back to what I said in Europe. Europe is a country where you really can't have a gun. I mean, an area where you really can't have a gun. They're pretty strict about gun ownership. Although in Switzerland, everybody has a gun because you're all part of the reserve. I forgot what age they expect you to be part of the reserve up until. And so you have a firearm in your house and your uniform. But anyway, getting back to Europe, the average person, unlike here in the United States, can't have a gun. So, but yet, if you go to the sites in Europe, like the Eiffel Tower, the Colosseum, places like that, you will see very heavily armed people protecting. Now, I see that, and I feel safe. Americans see that, they're nervous. Do you see all the guns they were carrying? In the airports in Europe, they're not messing around. They are heavily armed in the airports in Europe. You only saw heavily armed in our airports after 9/11. I mean, once in a while, I will see a state trooper in, say, Logan, kind of loaded up with tactical stuff. But that's really it. All right, got to take a quick break. Don't go anywhere. 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
19: Heading to China with Iran on the agenda. I'm Lisa Lucera, Fox News. President Trump on his way to Beijing, where he's set to meet with President Xi Jinping about the Iran conflict. Before he left, he was asked about a peace deal with Iran after he rejected their proposal over the weekend.
20: One way or the other, it's going to be very good for the American people, and I think actually very good for the Iranian people.
19: Taiwan and trade are also expected to be topics of discussion. Meanwhile, the president defending his economic policies. A new report shows surging inflation last month.
21: The consumer price index jumped 3.8% in April, the largest increase in 3 years, outpacing wage gains. President Trump says the inflation is short-term, tied to the Iran war.
20: Now, with all of this, inflation is much lower than it was under Biden. Biden had the highest inflation in the history of our country. Inflation is nothing by comparison.
21: The president says increases in gas prices and dips in the economy are worth the cost of preventing Iran from getting a nuclear weapon.
19: Fox's Jared Halpern at the White House. FBI Director Kash Patel denying allegations of drinking on the job during a budget hearing in the Senate, calling the allegations baseless.
22: When you say there's credible reporting, just because you say it's credible doesn't make it so.
19: Maryland Democrat Chris Van Hollen had confronted Patel about the reporting from The Atlantic, which claimed Patel had been unreachable to his staff. Patel's filed a $250 million lawsuit over the story. The Atlantic says it stands by its reporting. The state of Louisiana has reached a $4.8 million settlement with the family of Ronald Green, a black man who died during a violent 2019 arrest carried out by five white officers. The settlement would end a federal wrongful death lawsuit filed by his family, and which still needs the approval of the state legislature. 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
23: History isn't just in textbooks. It's the story of us, the United States. 2026 marks 250 years of America. And throughout the year, Bill Hemmer takes listeners on a journey through the 250 most

0: have you with us. And if you just join us, we've been talking a lot about waste, fraud, and abuse on the show tonight. Midterm elections coming up. And what are the Democrats going to do to try to get your vote? That's all part of the equation. I do want to get some of your phone calls in here on this and get your reaction to what we've been talking about tonight, because it is a very, very, very, very, very important conversation. The number. I'm trying to find, Miss Producer's laughing at me right now, because I always want to give out the phone number for my show, because I, you know, I do my show. And so, yeah, he's laughing at me. Where 877-377-4373 is the number. 877-377-4373 is the number. So make sure that you call us and we'll get you on the air. All right. I want to go to another part of the conversation. If you are a Democrat ahead of the midterm elections, what is the easiest way to get someone to vote for you instead of Donald Trump? It is to offer you free stuff. Now, we know that Democrats love to offer free stuff. We know, like, they absolutely love to offer the free stuff. Elizabeth Warren, I'm going to take you back in time to 2021. When Elizabeth Warren jumped on the bandwagon that you, as an American, should not have to pay for college anymore. And if you took out a bunch of debt, the American people should pay off your student loan debt, even if you failed out of school.
1: Where they'll go.
2: We are just about out of time, but I have to ask you about this. You and I have talked before about student loan debt. Senator Schumer is out this morning with a new op-ed asking the president to extend that payment pause on student loans. He also wants him to cancel $50,000 in student debt. We've reached out on our end of the White House on this. I have to ask you, the president has been reluctant to take this step, this cancellation, when he's been asked about it. Have you gotten, Senator, recently any assurances from the White House that this might actually be under consideration from the president?
1: I am not going to talk about private conversations, but I will say the same thing in public that I know, but I'll say the same thing in public that I say in private. And that is, we need to cancel $50,000 in student loan debt. That would free up about 35 million Americans from having any student loan debt at all. It would be the single best way that the President of the United States could help close the black-white wealth gap for people with student loan debt. It's about racial justice. It's about economic justice. It's about building a strong future going forward. He could do this today.
2: Private conversations aside, are you at least optimistic, or do you still see this as an uphill challenge?
1: But I am optimistic, and okay. I'm optimistic for exactly the reason I gave, and that is, it is the right thing to do, and I believe Joe Biden will recognize that.
2: Senator Elizabeth Warren, thank you again for your time and for being on this morning.
0: Now, let me just put it into context why I just played for you that clip. We are now hearing that Democrats are seriously considering bringing back the lie that they are going to pay your student loans off if you'll just elect them in the midterm elections. This is not a joke. Democrats are having meetings now trying to figure out what they can promise you that will get you to the polls. What they can promise you that will make you want to vote for them. Now, it's getting more and more expensive, the promises, right? Like, they're having to up the ante. The original, like, just buy a vote campaign by Democrats, that was all when Obama was in office. And you may remember that Barack Obama was a guy that was out there that was very excited. And he wanted you to have what many described as a Obama phone. And if you voted for Barack Obama, he was going to give you one of those Obama phones. And those Obama phones were free, right? You got free cell phone minutes, right? And not only were they going to do that, but then I go back to Barack Obama and what he said about healthcare. Remember when Obamacare was supposed to be free? Let's go back to 2013 when the lies were being told on Telemundo. He was saying this to, you guessed it, illegal immigrants.
3: Latino community doesn't understand, because nobody is more likely to have health insurance than Latinos in this country, and they stand to, for the first time, get affordable health care coverage that they can count on for themselves and their families. And they don't have to take my word for it. They'll be able to go to a website or place a phone call, and they'll be able to look at the plans, how much they cost, the deal that they get for it, and choose one that's right for them. And I think what people will find is, in fact, that it's an absolute good deal, and they should take advantage of it. And, you know, when you look at some states like California, who are really moving this forward, they've already started to estimate what their premiums are going to be. People are potentially going to be able to get health insurance for less than their cell phone bill. They'll have that security and that coverage.
0: Less than their cell phone bill. So not only will we give you Obama phone, but we're going to give you health care that's going to be less than a cell phone bill. By the way, that was a lie. We knew it was a lie then. We warned it was a lie, but they passed Obamacare. You know, the bill that we won't know what's in the bill until after you get the bill. Remember that? Yeah, until after we passed the bill for Nancy Pelosi. And then there was the original Obama phone woman that went viral. At that Romney event back in 2012, the big lie that started all the, hey, we'll just say we're going to give away free stuff. The woman out there near Cleveland.
4: Obama. You got Obama phone?
5: Yes, everybody in Cleveland, low minority, got Obama phone. Keep Obama in president, you know? He what? Gave us a phone.
4: He gave you a phone?
5: More.
4: How did he give you a phone?
5: You sign up, if you're on food stamps, you on Social Security, you got low income, you disability.
4: I have a question. Okay, what's wrong with Romney again?
5: Romney, he sucks. Hey.
0: Romney sucks bad. We can agree with that part of the statement. So there you have it. As we get ready for the midterms, get ready for the big lies that are coming your way. Free stuff for everyone. Ben Ferguson filling in for Jesse Kelly. More coming up right after this. What the heck?
6: Good news. The greatest test of the American spirit is upon us now. Why is this good news? Because throughout American history, high testosterone men thrive in times of chaos and uncertainty. Every red-blooded American man runs toward great trials and challenges. Communist big tech companies are trying to destroy American jobs. War in the Middle East is intensifying. Fertility rates are plummeting. And worst of all, there's a relentless 24/7 propaganda campaign aimed to demoralize us and break our will. Communists want to tear down Western civilization itself. With the constant bashing of masculinity, estrogens, and plastic, which is everywhere, and the junk in our food and water supply, it's no wonder the average testosterone levels are half of what they were 50 years ago. The patriots at Chalk.com created the male vitality stack, which naturally boosts your testosterone.
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28: Just before midnight on Saturday, February 19th, 2005, Danielle Imbeau and her friend Richard Patron left a crowded Philadelphia bar. The two 30-somethings planned to walk to Richard's truck and drive home, but they never made it.
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28: 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The FBI called it murder for hire.
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32: 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One of them was the target. The other one was wrong place, wrong time.
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10: Just before midnight on Saturday, February 19th, 2005, Danielle Imbo and her friend Richard Patrone left a crowded Philadelphia bar. The two 30-somethings planned to walk to Richard's truck and drive home, but they never made it.
11: It does not make sense. 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
10: Those same questions frustrated law enforcement. The FBI called it murder for hire.
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14: 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One of them was the target. The other one was wrong place, wrong time.
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11: That drove the wedge between the families.
10: What happened to Danielle and Richard?
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10: 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In this series, I dig into my own investigation to find answers for the families and get justice for Richard and Danielle.
11: I just want some peace for my sister's soul, and I want some peace for my mother.
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16: Google has officially opened its latest campus in Northern California. The tech hub in San Jose is big enough to accommodate thousands of employees. The state of Texas is suing Netflix. Texas Attorney General Ken Paxton filed a lawsuit that accuses the streaming giant of spying on Texans, including children, and collecting users' data without their knowledge or consent. Netflix is also accused of designing the streaming platform to be addictive. The lawsuit argues Netflix's autoplay feature creates a continuous stream of content intended to keep users, including kids, watching for extended periods of time. Paxton is looking for Netflix to pay $10,000 per violation of the Texas Deceptive Trade Practices Act. The Senate has advanced the nomination of Kevin Warsh to the Federal Reserve Board of Governors.
17: On this vote, the yeas are 49, the nays are 44, and the motion is agreed to.
16: Warsh has expressed caution about cutting interest rates this year, despite pressure from President Trump to lower borrowing costs. A new report says more needs to be done to protect senior citizens from being scammed through websites like Facebook and Instagram. Rory O'Neill reports.
18: The report from the Center for Countering Digital Hate found that 30 of the most active scam accounts drew more than 200 million impressions on Facebook, most of them from people over age 65. Celebrity images are often used to get someone to click on a link or call a phone number. Medicare-related scams are also common, with seniors promised things like free groceries, rent, or gas. Meta says it tries to remove scam accounts as quickly as possible.
16: Media entrepreneur Byron Allen has a plan to buy a majority stake in BuzzFeed. The deal was announced Monday. It will keep the struggling digital publisher afloat while making Allen CEO. Allen's deal would see the Allen family digital buy 40 million shares at $3 each for a total of $120 million. The deal should close by the end of the month. Yes, he's the guy who owns the Weather Channel. I'm Monica Nelson with your consumer and business news.
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5: A meeting in China. I'm Ted Lindner, Fox News. President Trump on his way to Beijing to meet with the Chinese President Xi Jinping for a two-day summit to discuss future deals between the two countries. This comes as America and Iran are in an ongoing conflict, and there's no sign of an upcoming peace deal. The president speaking to reporters outside the White House on Tuesday before leaving for China, saying again that Iran wants to make a deal.
6: Their military's gone. It's wiped out. And we're only going to make a good deal. We'll see what happens, but I believe that one way or the other, it's going to be very good for the American people, and I think actually very good for the Iranian people.
5: The president stopping in Alaska before he made his way to Beijing, expected to arrive in a few hours. He says that any peace deal will not include a nuclear weapon for Iran. The two-day summit comes as China is looking to expand its global influence. Fox Business Network's Lydia Hu explains how this could be a problem for American farmers.
7: Foreign ownership of American farmland is growing. That's why it's a problem. Nearly 46 million acres of American farmland are owned by foreigners. China's share, they own almost 250,000 acres nationwide. That is less than 1% of all foreign-owned farmland, but it's the concentration of that ownership in just a handful of states and by a handful of companies. There are five companies that account for roughly 92% of Chinese-held farmland in the United States. That's outsized influence.
5: The Panama Canal, also a major issue after a Panamanian court ruled earlier this year that a Hong Kong-based firm can no longer operate both ends of the canal. U.S. officials say China's retaliating by detaining dozens of Panama-flagged ships since March. The canal handles more than 40% of U.S. container traffic, worth roughly $270 billion in goods each year. 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

Good morning, worm catchers, and happy Wednesday. Well, we will find out today what the weekend is going to be like, because I guess late today, tomorrow, Friday, going to be a little wet. So we'll find out with Tommy B right after the 6:30 news. It is the POW pick of the weekend, the POW, so stick around for that. All right. Thank you to everyone, all the very nice messages, who saw me on Laura Ingraham last night. And Laura, I believe, in China. And so Brian Kilmeade was filling in on the show. That guy's amazing. I mean, I don't know how many hours a day he works. It's crazy. He's on basically every show, and he does his own radio show, too. So anyway, thank you, everybody. That was great. And it was obviously talking about the Cambridge shooter, what's going on there, and the national attention it has received. And I'll get into that in just a little bit. But let's start first by the report that came out yesterday, 8:30, that inflation inched up. Okay, and inflation inched up to a large degree because of the price of gas. But it's almost as if Democrats are celebrating. I mean, seriously, these were the same people when we packed on 20% inflation into our economy and into our pockets during the Biden administration. Oh, we weren't hearing too much then, but now we hear quite a bit about it. And yes, it is related to the Iran war. And I will say that the president, while he was getting ready to get on Marine One to then get on Air Force One to head to China, he did say this is the cost of having a non-nuclear Iran. And it's right. Repeatedly, we have to keep that in mind, that this is the cost of a non-nuclear Iran. Now, remember yesterday, I don't know if you heard me mention that there is talk that some of the senior leadership, they're not down for the complete battle, and that some of them are making plans to head to Russia. And, well, isn't that interesting? Everybody who's a bad guy in a bad country, you know, when the whole scam and is over, where do they head? Russia. It's almost like, hey, I'm going to Disneyland. No, it's Russia, which has to make you think, well, if they're true believers in the cause, you know, bringing about the end of times, this Muslim prophecy of the 12th Imam, if they're all down for that and the 72 virgins, why are they making plans to get out? Oh, well, they want everybody else to be responsible. They want everybody else to be responsible for it. Anyway, I found that very, very interesting, and a lot are moving assets around. So is this the end? I don't think so. I will play some sound later this morning from Pete Hegseth and also from Cash Patel. They were up on Capitol Hill facing members of Congress. And, oh, Cash Patel got into a good one with the senator from Maryland. I'll play that for you later. I don't want to spoil it now, but that's a very, very good one. Answering questions about it. And Hegseth, some of his answers would lead you to believe that there's going to be more offensive action from the United States. I mean, the UAE, United Arab Emirates, they have already, it's been revealed that they've been responsible for some offensive action. But everything is on the table right now. I think

0: that if there is something to happen, it could happen while the president is in China because, well, during his first administration, if you remember when Xi Jinping was visiting Mar-a-Lago, the president let him know, hey, by the way, I'm sending a bunch of cruise missiles into Syria. And he did. And that was when he really decapitated ISIS. Well, more than decapitated it, kind of decimated it. Yes, ISIS as a rallying cry still exists, and there is still some structure to it. But for the most part, all the territory that they held is no longer held by them. Anyway, getting back to Trump in China, so it wouldn't be impossible for this to happen. I mean, conventional wisdom would be, oh, you would wait for the president to get back home. I don't think so. That's not the way this administration operates. So I do think there's going to be more offensive action. I mean, the Iranians are not serious about any real negotiations and conceding really anything. Their only strategy is the clock. And their only ally is the clock, even though the president has said, I'll take as long as I need for this to be done right. So, what do I expect out of China? I'll talk about that later this morning, about the president being in China. I'll talk about that later this morning. But he is with a lot of business leaders, too. Now, let's go to inflation. So report came out yesterday morning at 8:30 that inflation has inched up. Okay, directly related to the increase in the price of fuel, some spillover into other price sets. And it's almost as if Democrats are giddy about it. The Democrats, who I said earlier, didn't want to talk about inflation at all before, but it's almost as if they're giddy about it. And frankly, they are. Just like they do want things to not work out in the Strait of Hormuz and in the situation with Iran. I mean, they're actually rooting against the country. And Pete Hegseth yesterday, when he was being questioned and was being told by Democrat members of Congress, oh, we're at a stalemate, we're at this or at that. And he said, stalemate? We're 2 months into this. How are we at a stalemate? How do you define that? It was almost like the last time when it was referred to as a quagmire. But anyway, getting back to inflation. All right, it was a tick up. It's actually getting more news than really in any occasion during the Biden administration. It actually is. And during the Biden administration, it was directly related to the cost of energy. Well, wait a minute. The reason that energy went up in the first Biden administration is the fact that it was their policies. It was not that we were at war that was causing it to go up. Anyway, look, I could go on with all this, and we are going to go on with all of this today. We've got a lot to touch base with. Oh, yeah, and Bobby Bacala, Steve Sciarippa, is going to be with us right after the 8 o'clock news. Yeah, Bobby Bacala from The Sopranos. We're going to talk a little food. What do you think of that? Yep. And so make sure you stick around for that. And so, look, my friends at Cardi's, they obviously want to have some fun right now. So we're going to open the national calendar, everything else we do in this hour. Don't go anywhere. You're listening to The Jim Polito Show. Jimmy V, time to get up.
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0: teachers move over and let the national calendar take over. This Wednesday, May 13th, 2026, and today is National Frog Jumping Day. Now, hold on. This goes to Mark Twain, 1865. He published his first short story, Jim Smiley and His Jumping Frog. Later, he changed the name and published it as The Celebrated Jumping Frog of Calaveras County. The same story also had a third title, The Notorious Jumping Frog of Calaveras County. Now, hold on. The current frog jumping record was set in 1986 by Rosie the Riveter. Yes, you heard that correctly. Rosie the Riveter, who jumped 21 feet, 5¾ inches. Can you believe that? Now, while fans of Mark Twain or perhaps the Calaveras County Fair might have you believe frog jumping competitions only happen in Calaveras County, that's just not true. They happen throughout the country and with more frequency than one might expect. Frog jumping contests happen in other states and municipalities in 1865. And the events take place across borders in the last century and this one, too. You might not even know where you live, say in Michigan or Florida or Idaho. Could be in any of those. I don't know of any in New England, but I will stand corrected. So, Mark Twain's story was about a pet frog named, no, not Rosie the Riveter, named Daniel Webster. And it was a casual competition between two men betting on whose frog jumps higher. It's the origin of National Frog Jumping Day. The frog jumping contest, which was held in 1849 in Calaveras County, California, is also the origin of the holiday. And the international counterpart of this day is celebrated on the 19th of February. I usually don't do the international days. I only do the days that are national. Rarely do I put one of the others up. Okay, today is also Children of Fallen Patriots Day. Oh, God. That's a sad one. This day, May 13th, is to honor the children who've lost a parent in military conflict. The day is dedicated to raising awareness of the sacrifice these children endure in the wake of their parents' death. Since its inception, the day serves as a reminder of the ongoing support that is needed for these kids. This day was founded back in 2002 by David Kim. He was inspired by the sacrifice of Sergeant William Delaney Gibbs, who was killed in action during Operation Just Cause in Panama. Remember that back in 1989? And since then, a foundation was created, the Children of Fallen Patriots Foundation. Amazing. Shedding light on this. And it is important. Think about these poor kids and what they're dealing with. Yes, Tunnel to Towers was a great idea to get money to families and to these kids. Yeah, a very, very good idea. All right, it's also National Third Shift Workers Day. Now, Fab Four Tony used to be a third shift worker. Third shift is typically overnight, like 11 at night till 7 in the morning. And first shift is 7 to 3. And second shift is 3 to 11. Yeah, I know. Now, I'm not a third shift worker. Not at all. No. No, I mean, that is when you are completely upside down. I just have to get up early, and so does El Luco have to get up early. Jeff Corbett founded National Third Shift Workers Day to recognize those who keep businesses running, lights on, keep people safe, all of that. So thank you to everyone who works the third shift, and then you listen to this show. And that is the national calendar this Wednesday, May 13th, 2026. Don't go anywhere. We've got the Wayback Machine all fired up and ready to go, but let's invoke the Murphy Clause here. It's National Frog Jumping Day, Children of Fallen Patriots Day, and National Third Shift Workers Day. 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
20: 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Today is Wednesday, May 13th, the 133rd day of 2026. For those of you playing along at home, there are 232 days left in this year.
22: Hello out there. Peabody and Sherman here.
23: Hello.
22: Now about this amusing little gadget. It's a time machine. I call it a wayback. We just set it, turn it on, open the door, and there we are. Or were, really.
0: And we were on this day in 1607, watching as Captains John Smith and Christopher Newport landed near the James River in the future town of Jamestown, Virginia. It became the first permanent English settlement in what would be the United States. Now, why doesn't that settlement get more attention than Plymouth? Well, Plymouth, there's a lot more intrigue to Plymouth. They were blown off course. There were religious individuals there, not just people looking for a place where they could have economic opportunity. So all of that there makes Plymouth more interesting, plus the Thanksgiving, although the folks in Jamestown like to say, well, we had a Thanksgiving, not like ours. And ours is documented in a letter, you know, primary documentation in a letter. 1637, the table knife was created by Cardinal Richelieu. In France, he was not the nicest of guys. He may have been a cardinal, Cardinal Richelieu, not very nice. 1821, Samuel Rust, yes, that's his name, patented the first printing press in the U.S. A different style of printing press. 1846, Congress declared war against Mexico, triggering the Mexican-American War. 1913, the first four-engined aircraft was built and flown by Igor Sikorsky in Russia. 1918, the first airmail stamps were issued in 24-cent denominations. Pretty interesting. And in 1950, Diners Club issued its first credit cards. I believe the first credit cards were not plastic. I know. Isn't that wild? It was, I believe, just a piece of paper you kept in your wallet. 1981, Pope John Paul II was shot and wounded in St. Peter's Square by Turkish assailant Mehmet Ali Agca. Now, there was a conspiracy theory around this. Mehmet claimed that the Russians put him up to it. But the thing is, the way in which he claimed it, it didn't make sense. And now, do I believe the Russians were capable of putting somebody like this up to it? Yes. But the story kind of falls apart. The claim he made falls apart. By the way, John Paul II visited him in prison and forgave him for what he did. But yeah, Pope, it was pretty bad. He got hit in the gut. And you know, you talk about in Hollywood, you know, you see someone get shot in the stomach and you're like, oh, no, it's not a big deal. It's a big deal. I've known people who have been wounded in the stomach. It, for the rest of your life, things are never perfect. They don't go back to complete normal. Then there was, by the way, a story that Pope John Paul II had been stabbed, and finally they released that story. That had been covered up, but it was considered a conspiracy theory, but it was not. He actually was stabbed. 2009, President Barack Obama delivered his first commencement speech address as President of the United States at Arizona State University in Tempe, Arizona. ASU officials denied Obama the honorary degree. They said the president had not accomplished enough in his life to earn it. But hold on, later that same year, the folks at the Nobel Prize thought, he's ready for it. He's good enough for it. Yeah, they did. And in 2021, the CDC said that fully vaccinated against COVID-19 people could stop wearing masks. Do you remember this? And how they told Dr. Zha from Brown University told us, we knew this a year ago that, you know, you could stop wearing masks and, oh, yeah, outside and all of that. Yeah, yeah. Craziness. In sports and entertainment news, on this day in 1938, Louis Armstrong recorded "When the Saints Go Marching In." 1961, Gary Cooper died at the age of 60. He was in High Noon, Sergeant York. 1972, Dan Blocker died. He was only 43, remember? His name was Hoss on Bonanza. Hoss Cartwright, big, big guy. I think he died of a heart attack. 1975, country music legend Bob Wills died at the age of 70. 1993, the series finale of Knott's Landing aired on CBS. The popular drama spent more than a decade on the air. Yeah, amazing. Amazing. 1999, Pulitzer Prize winning editor and columnist Meg Greenfield died at the age of 58. And in 2004, after 11 seasons, the final episode of Frasier aired on NBC. 2007, the long-running family drama Seventh Heaven came to an end. 11 seasons on the air. 2008, a new stamp bearing the likeness of legendary singer Frank Sinatra went on sale. It was first-class stamp, 42 cents at the time. 2012, the final episode of the ABC drama Desperate Housewives aired after 8 seasons. 2013, Barbara Walters announced she was leaving The View and retiring after 50 years in television. And 2013, pioneering TV psychologist Dr. Joyce Brothers died on this date. She was 85. And finally, 2019, actress Felicity Huffman pled guilty in the ongoing U.S. college admission scandal at the Moakley Courthouse in Boston.

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3: All right, if it is your birthday today, you share it with actor Harvey Keitel. He's 87. Wow. Stevie Wonder is 76. Former NBA player Dennis Rodman is 65. Stephen Colbert is 62. Nobody cares. Darius Rucker is 60, a country star. Now, used to be with Hootie and the Blowfish. Actor Iwan Rheon is 41, played Ramsay Snow on Game of Thrones. And actress Lena Dunham, she was at the Met Gala, 40 years old, remember? HBO series Girls. And country singer Morgan Wallen is 33 years old. If they could still blow out the candles, these folks would be celebrating today. Boxing Hall of Famer Joe Louis, born in 1914, holds the record for the longest reign as heavyweight champion, 12 years. Bea Arthur, remember Maude and the Golden Girls? Born on this day in 1922. Cult leader Jim Jones, born in 1931. He led nearly 800 followers to their deaths by suicide in Guyana in 1978. And finally, rockabilly singer and guitarist Richie Valens. Born in 1941, he wrote La Bamba. Remember, that was a big hit. Died in the plane crash. That's right. But more importantly, if it's your birthday today, happy birthday to you. Brief stimulus break. We're headed to the gym. You're listening to the Jim Polito Show.
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15: Here's what you've made popular by getting your stream on. 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In at 8 is Euphoria on HBO Max. Your Friends and Neighbors on Apple TV is up one spot to 7 this week. The Pit on HBO Max remains on the chart at 6. Margo's Got Money Troubles on Apple TV remains at 5, with From on MGM Plus falling out of the top 3 to 4. The Boys on Amazon Prime Video holds on to the 3 position this week. 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

0: plane while we search for a better understanding of airlines in-flight snacks. Here is your host, Jim Polito.
1: Thank you, Jim Polito. You're a fine broth of a lad. All right. Now, this is something that would interest Tommy B. But, you know, self-service checkouts. Now, Tommy's got this thing about checkout at the supermarket. And his big thing is he hates it when someone is in front of him in line and their item is moved down the conveyor belt. And then he begins to place his items on the conveyor belt and they turn around, look at him, and they grab the divider and put it in. Now, Tommy takes that as an insult because he feels that person is conveying the message of, hey, hey, don't try to sneak your stuff in with mine. I'm putting up this barrier here. Now, I don't look at it that way. Actually, I don't. And sometimes I'll just grab the thing myself and put it up and start piling my things on. But he gets upset about that. But anyway, self-service at the supermarket. Could it be going away? Well, in one state, it may go away. Now, before I get to that state, remember just recently, we were talking about Walmart. Now, Walmart has a massive, massive self-service checkout area now. And they're thinking about going back to people doing the checkout again because they feel that they're losing too much in terms of inventory to shoplifting or even mistakes. And I told the story about the time that the AI picked up that I was getting, I think it was like 3 bags of frozen peas I was getting, and the third one never rang up, and AI picked it up, and then the person came over, and they said, no, you only rung up 2, and I went, oh, I'm sorry, I apologize. Yeah, like I'm trying to steal a $2 bag of peas, right? But anyway, that's interesting that they want to go back. Now, in California, they are saying that maybe they want to get rid of it statewide. In Santa Ana, this is just the latest California city to say you can't have self-service checkouts. Now, I don't know how they get around that legally. I don't know. Maybe it's through local code or something. I don't know. And there's another community where they're saying, okay, if you're going to have self-service checkouts, you need to have one person for every 3 self-service checkouts to offer help. Yeah. Interesting. I don't know. I've always found I get plenty of help. I mean, the only place I would use self-service is on rare occasion when I go to a big box store. And I don't go to them. I still go to them, just not as much because I try to go to, you know, regular stores. But will I use the self-service? Yes. And Kathy will say, come on, it's going to take just as long. And for some reason, I feel like, well, I have autonomy in that instance, you know, like it's my time. I don't know. Anyway, but California, a lot of the places in California, now they're being influenced by labor groups over this, too. That labor groups are trying to say, hey, don't do this because you're taking jobs away from people. I don't know. Hey, listen, whatever the consumer wants. All right. Yesterday we were talking about walking and we talked about that new study that showed if you want to keep weight off, do a minimum of 8,500 steps a day. They did their research was different than the research that was done for the 10,000 step a day approach. I still say 10,000 should kind of be what you should be doing, 10,000 steps a day. It'll be good for you. But anyway, They said 8,500 works just as well as the 10,000. Well, how about this? Patients who take up walking after most surgeries can significantly reduce the risk of complications and being readmitted to the hospital. The study, published in the Journal of the American College of Surgeons, analyzed data from 2,000 patients undergoing inpatient surgery. Now, this is not day surgery. Researchers found that for every 1,000 steps taken per day after an operation, the odds of complications fell by 18%. The risk of readmission dropped by 16%, and hospital stays were shortened by 6%. Now, maybe, I don't know if you know this, but the many people now, for many people, joint replacement is day surgery. And with hip replacement, they're making you get up right after the operation and start walking. I know. When I heard about this, I said, you got to be kidding me. But no. And they say that's better than what they used to do in the old days, is put the person in bed and just let them lay there, you know, for at least a day. And then, yeah, they're doing it as day surgery. And they're saying, hey, get up right after the operation and get on that hip. Ooh. All right. Okay, so let's go to the juices, right? We've talked about juices before, fruit juices. And I told you, I've always thought, you know, it's best to eat your fruit than drink it. It's best to do that. But I'm looking at here, this was in the Daily Mail, a breakdown from a dietitian on which juices are best for you and what they're best for. So let's start off with pomegranate. We hear a lot about that with the antioxidants in it. And they're saying pomegranate juice is at the top of the list that this dietitian says they recommend to their clients. It's among the strongest of any juice for cardiovascular benefits are good. May help lower cholesterol, and all, of course, it's got all those polyphenols and the antioxidants. So, yeah, that's what they're finding. Yeah, and for overweight people with a condition that causes high cholesterol, it can lower their cholesterol. Cranberry juice. Now, you're going to say right away, Jim, cranberry juice. They're always talking about that as the drink for UTIs. Apparently, research shows that if you drink it regularly, you're 54% less likely to develop a UTI. Huh? Wow. All right. What's next? Is it orange juice? I don't think we ever... You know, some of this sounds familiar because I think we've done this in other ways before. Orange juice... Very high in vitamin C, helps with disease fighting, white blood cells. Yeah, I didn't know that, that's what vitamin C. Oh, yeah, because we have talked about this. Cherry juice, like tart cherry juice, how that helps. Yeah, we've done a similar thing to this before about how these can improve your health. And beet juice, yes, it can beet juice can lower your blood pressure. Yeah. This is now the second one coming out with all of this. And I think they have the same juices. There are other juices you can get a lot of vitamin C from. Yeah. But again, eating the fruit, I think, is better. You get the fiber, everything else. It fills your belly so you don't reach for a bag of potato chips, which reminds me. My brother-in-law had potato chips the other day. They taste like a McDonald's hamburger. They really do. Like when you bite into a McDonald's hamburger. All right, let's get to the serious stuff. You're listening to the Jim Polito Show. You are not alone.
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4: Good morning, 6 o'clock. I'm John Bayback. Here's what's happening. Iran's top negotiator says the U.S. will have to accept his country's peace plan, or American taxpayers will pay the price. But NBC's Kerr Simmons reports President Trump finds Iran's proposals completely unacceptable.
5: The U.S. and Iran playing chicken with the world economy. The vital shipping lane, the Strait of Hormuz, effectively closed. The world's biggest oil company, Aramco, now warning the damage will last until 2027.
4: In a post on X, the negotiator said that U.S. officials have to accept his country's 14-point proposal. President Trump called it garbage. President Trump left for China yesterday to meet with Chinese President Xi Jinping. NBC's Janice Mackey-Frayer reports from Beijing. The meeting this week comes at a pivotal time in U.S.-China relations.
6: The historic summit is less about deals or breakthroughs and more about managing tensions in a U.S.-China relationship that is strained. The visit, President Trump's second to China as president, was delayed because of the Iran war, but is now going ahead despite the Iran war.
4: China and Iran have a close strategic partnership, and China is Iran's largest trading partner, buying over 80% of its oil. We are still waiting on the arraignment for Tyler Brown. He's the man in Cambridge who allegedly began firing an AR-15-style weapon, injuring two people, before being shot by a state trooper and a licensed Good Samaritan.
7: Just trying to manage it, you know, trying to figure out, you know. Yeah, but why? How? Why? How?
4: Lots of unanswered questions this morning that could be answered at the arraignment. Brown, who was injured, still in the hospital, though. Phillies beat the Red Sox 2-1 last night. Yankees down Baltimore 6-2.
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21: We shall never surrender.
1: Good morning. Good morning, everybody. Jim Polito here. A packed show today. My goodness, Toby Lear.

0: is that AI is very interesting. It can be very brutal and frank about some things that are going on, but sometimes it runs cover for other things that are going on. When I was asking it questions about George Soros, it was brutally frank. It explained his mission statement. It talks about how he uses a complex series of PACs and nonprofits to disguise the money that he sends.
1: Yep, he does. Yep, he absolutely does. I mean, but he makes no bones about the fact that he's sending that money. But he just tries to conceal it sometimes. But if you scratch a little bit and you dig, you'll find out, oh, this is Soros money. I mean, look at look at the program he had to replace the real tough on crime district attorneys in this country with people who would look the other way, who would support Black Lives Matter, who would support defunding the police. And look at what we had in Cambridge the other day.
0: Yeah, well, but I'm telling you something. He, this man is evil. And I'm sorry, if you have judges that are letting people out of jail early, they're just as much a murderer as the guy who did the murder. I'm sorry.
1: Yeah, I mean, I'm starting to become a supporter of electing judges. And I know that former Holyoke police chief Anthony Scott, years ago, I mean, we're talking 20 years ago, he went on a crusade to hold judges accountable, because even back then he was fed up with his men and women going out, risking their lives, picking somebody up on a warrant, bringing them back into the courtroom where they had a bench warrant sworn out because they refused to appear in court, and then the judge lets them go again. And these were, in some instances, violent criminals, and he didn't like that. So I'm actually leaning toward that the more that I see this. I mean, what I would really prefer is that we appoint reasonable judges. That would be it. You know, not people's former girlfriends like Maura Healey did on the Supreme Judicial Court.
0: But in the meantime, we need serious audits of the DAs and judges.
1: Yeah, I mean, audit, you mean financial audit, or?
0: A financial audit, where the money's coming from, where they're getting their money from.
1: Yeah, I guess so. I mean, listen, we can't even get an audit that we all voted, Steve, of the legislature enacted. Although, we're on our way. But thank you, Steve. I appreciate the call. Can we go back to the shooting? And it was a Marine veteran who helped. I mean, we haven't received the entire story yet in terms of, okay, who actually hit this guy with and put him down. But here's the thing. This Marine veteran, I mean, for whatever reason, had his firearm locked in a safe in his trunk. Now, for those of you who carry in the Commonwealth of Massachusetts, you'll know that if you're not wearing that firearm, it has to be locked. If you're not wearing it, it has to be locked. So apparently this individual didn't want to wear it at the time, so it had to be locked in a safe in the trunk. Imagine that. You know, of course, in the Commonwealth of Massachusetts, your firearm in your home, if you're not wearing it, it has to be locked in a safe. Oh, you ready? And the ammunition needs to be somewhere else. It needs to be unloaded, and the ammunition needs to be somewhere else. Right. That's helpful when they're kicking in the door, right? That's very helpful. Well, that's what the Commonwealth is all about. That's why this incident in Cambridge reflects the failure of Democrats. And it represents the, I would say, the importance of the Second Amendment. Now, again, I don't know if it was the state trooper who hurt, who was able to disable this person, or if it was the veteran. I don't know. I know they both fired their weapons.

0: happens. I don't know. But the point is, the Second Amendment was there. If more people had their Second Amendment right, they would be able to, shall we say, put down the shooter on Memorial Drive. Yeah. Would have been much easier. Although, who knows, they might be charged. Here's another thing you need to know in Massachusetts. We don't have stand your ground. If someone is threatening your life and there's a way that you can escape, a reasonable way you can escape, you have to escape. You can't, no. I mean, so if that individual was firing at another car and somebody chose to take him out, I would hope that prosecutors in that area, and for this one it would be a Suffolk, I would hope that prosecutors in that area would be likely to say, yeah, that was a reasonable use of force. Not, well, you weren't being shot at. You could have just left. I know. And then forget about civil liability, because the family of a scumbag can sue you. It's just sickening. Right. It's all about criminals. It's really, it always has been. Michael Dukakis, go back to Michael Dukakis having weekend furloughs from prison so that people could go home on the weekend while they're serving a prison term. Are you serious? And by the way, you know that in Massachusetts, our prisons are not overcrowded. You know that, right? And only the worst of the worst end up in prison now. Yeah, right, but not for a very long time, like the guy here. I mean, think about it. In 2020, when this guy took 13 shots at Boston police, while he was doing that, he was on probation. Fast forward, while he was standing on that road, standing on Memorial Drive, firing shots, he was also on probation. He's just building a ladder of on and on and on. Do we think this guy's going to be put away for the rest of his life? Because my answer to that question is, no, he's not. He's not going to be put away for the rest of his life for this. The violation of his probation and then the additional charges, I doubt it. He's 46 years old. I doubt it. I doubt it. And again, the point here is even Rachel Rollins slammed the judge who in this case basically gave him time served, 3 years probation. He was out in less than 5 years for firing 13 shots at Boston police. Not just firing at anybody, firing at Boston police. Yep, and that was it. That was all there was to it. Yeah. Now, Dr. Tim reminds me, I think that was more of what Chief Anthony Scott wanted to do, was that they could be appointed, and then after 5 years, there would be a review board that would review their judgments and things. I don't know. I do know that he got the attention of a lot of people. A lot of people were interested. Anyway, I'll take some more calls, but when we return, I won't be listening to Rod Stewart anymore. And after you hear what I'm going to play, maybe you won't either. You're listening to The Jim Polito Show. You are not.
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0: Rod Stewart doing it, stepping into politics. I'll get to that in a second. But Seesaw in Seekonk wants to talk about gun laws. Good morning.
1: Yes, good morning, Jim. I was listening to the report about 15 minutes ago, and I remembered the class I took about 20 years ago,
0: yep.
1: The firearm. If it's not in your immediate control, it must be in a locked container.
0: Yeah.
1: It doesn't specify trunk. It doesn't specify anything like that. It's personal choice whether you want to keep it in your trunk, keep it in a giant safe. But as long as it's in a locked container, a glove box is not included with that.
0: So no,
1: it can't be in the glove box.
0: No.
1: Seats. So...
0: No, you have to have it. I mean, he chose to put it in a small safe in the trunk, and that was his choice. But you have to have it in a locked container. You're absolutely right. Can you put it in a piece of Tupperware with a little padlock on it? No, you would. That probably wouldn't hold up in court. But it, right, you're right.
1: The guy who taught the class had a canvas bag.
0: Yeah. Yeah, I know.
1: But as long as it had a padlock on it, you said you could cut it with a knife. But as long as it has a padlock on it, it satisfies the legal requirement.
0: It's true, but you know what? You're absolutely right, because they weren't as specific about it being locked. But I wouldn't want to take that chance. I mean, I wouldn't want to, because guess what? You'd be prosecuted for it. It would be like this.
1: I agree.
0: Can you hear the DA? Mr. Polito, do you want the jury to believe that you think that's a safe securing of the, you know, can you hear it?
1: Right.
0: Yeah.
1: Well, the other aspect of that is, how is my driver's license able to use over state lines, but my license to carry is not over state lines.
0: I know. There are only some states that do reciprocity. I know.
1: Right.
0: Absolutely. I know. It's ridiculous.
1: Sure. Well, have a safe day.
0: Seesaw, you too. Thank you. Appreciate it. All right. So, King Charles, when he was Prince Charles, had what they called the Prince's Trust, a charity. And they would always do a great concert. You know, bring in some of the best performers. And apparently they had a concert the other night, and who's in the receiving line but Sir Rod Stewart? And a hot mic picked up this as he said this to King Charles when King Charles was going through the line. He complimented King Charles on his visit to America.
2: May I say, well done in the Americas. You were superb. Absolutely superb. Put that little black bag in his place.
0: If you can't hear that clearly, you put that little rat bag in his place. Talking about Trump. You put that little rat bag in his place. Now the king politely chuckled and, you know. But Sir Rod Stewart, that little rat bag in his place. I would ask you, Rod, how's that Keir Starmer working out for you? You know, that prime minister who's hanging by a thread right now. It's interesting. I was watching some overseas coverage, and it was a British reporter, and she was remarking at how amazing it is that she has Trump's cell phone number. She called him, and he picked up the phone yesterday, which, as we know, he does. He picked up the phone, and she said, Mr. President, introduced herself, and he said, I've only got a minute. And she said, well, I've just got a quick question. Is that, do you have any comment about Keir Starmer, the British Prime Minister, and his political troubles now? In case you didn't hear, they held their elections, and his party, the Labour Party, just took a shellacking in the elections. And you know their system is different than ours, but the fact that his party, in local elections and in Parliament, and by the way, Parliament is opening today. Yeah, that's a lot of pomp and circumstance. The king comes over, opens Parliament, whatever. Anyway, Trump said he's got two problems, and I said it years ago, and I'm saying it again now: energy and immigration. He shut down the exploration and extraction of oil from the North Sea, which he did. And he's got open illegal immigration into his country. And he said, those are his two major problems, and he's failed on both of them. So anyway, going back to Sir Rod, why don't you go get your stomach pumped, okay? Yesterday, speaking of sharp remarks, and I'll play some of them this morning, Kash Patel was up in front of the Senate, a Senate committee, and Chris Van Hollen, do you remember this guy? He was the guy who went with that that Maryland man. Remember they called him a Maryland man who was in the country illegally? And Trump deported him. He was with that man. And he was going after Patel. And Patel just gave it to him. See, the new way to go after Patel is to say he has a drinking problem. And the Atlantic, which is a left-wing rag, its only purpose is to attack Republicans as far as its journalism goes. And they put out an article, remember, saying he had a drinking problem. Yeah. You're going to hear that later this morning. But first, Tommy B is here, and it's Wednesday. It's time for the pick of the weekend. You're listening to the Jim Polito.
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0: Welcome back. Tommy B coming up. We'll find out, when the wet weather arrives and when it goes away and which day this weekend will be best. But first, I want to tell you about my friend Steve Dahl at New England Ballistic Services. He has helped so many of my listeners. You know, we've been talking about firearms today. Well, let's say you have a firearm in the house and you don't want it anymore. 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Or if you have a collection and you want to downsize, whatever the reason, call Steve Dahl. Here's what he does. He goes to your house anywhere in New England and he fills out all the paperwork and then he gives you a check for that firearm. 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And he's done it for countless people in this audience here listening to this show. So how do you get in touch with Steve? It's easy. 855-GUN-BUYS, B-U-Y-S. 855-GUN-BUYS, B-U-Y-S. 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All right. Speaking of people who are important to this show.
31: He's
2: one of the most experienced weather forecasters in New England. And now he's right here. The Jim Polito Show's chief meteorologist, Tom Bivock.

0: idea what's going on in Hawaii right now. I know you don't. What is going on in Hawaii?
1: They are cheering. The University of Hawaii men's volleyball team has won it all.
0: What, the national championship?
1: Volleyball, yes.
0: Okay. How do you know this? Wait, what, were you watching volleyball last night?
1: As you know, the Vox is well documented. Watches everything.
0: Oh, boy.
1: But there's one thing that I didn't watch last night.
0: What was that?
1: And that was you.
0: Oh, you
1: on
0: did.
1: National television because you sent me the text too late.
0: Well, I sent you a link to the video, too. I emailed you the video.
1: I know, but it didn't work.
0: Oh, it didn't?
1: No.
0: Okay. I'll figure it out for you later. Well, I'm sorry. Okay.
2: I didn't see you, Jim, either. I was kind of, sleeping.
0: Sleeping, yeah. No,
2: so I have to go to bed really early.
0: I get it, Luco. I understand.
1: You were sleeping at 7 o'clock at night?
0: Tommy, he's in here.
2: About 4.
0: Yeah, he's in here about 4 o'clock in the morning. And he's got a commute to come here, too. So, come on.
2: It's an hour-long commute.
0: Yeah, give the guy a break, will you, Tommy?
1: Well, where does he live? Mars?
2: I live in Southeastern Mass.
0: He lives in Southeastern Mass. Comes all the way up here because he said, I want to work with Jim Polito. He didn't say, I want to come up and work with Tommy B. He said, I want to come up and work.
1: That's what he really meant.
0: I knew that was going to come in.
1: That's what he really meant.
0: It is what he really meant. No, but.
1: All right.
0: So it was, by the way, it was Brian Kilmeade. Last night, filling in for Laura because I believe she's in China, as is Brett Baer. A lot of them, Hannity, they're all over in China covering the president. So, Brian Kilmeade.
1: Well, I actually saw 1 second of the show.
0: Oh, you did?
1: The very, very, very end.
0: It was nice. Tommy, you would love this. They pull up in a van, not even a big, van like the ones we remember, the microwave vans.
1: Yeah. Mm-hmm.
0: No, it's one of those, white, probably about a little smaller than, say, an Amazon van. And you just jump up in the back. I mean, literally, and I know the guy, it's been the same guy every time I've done it. Nice young man, Peter, and pulls up. And what time did he pull up? So it was a 7:20 hit. He pulled up about 6:45, and I went out, greeted him, and I said, when do you need me? He said, around 7:10. You literally go out at 7:10, Tommy, sit in the back of the van, connect to New York. They're talking to me. 7:20, do it, and then right after that, boom, right back into the house. It's that
1: simple. They put that background up.
0: Yeah, they have that background in the van. But they have, the company is called Studigo, as in studio, but take off the O and put a G-O, Studigo. And they're in Boston, New York, Washington, D.C. They have a couple of other locations. Tom, you would love it. It's so simple. There's nothing to it. You literally sit down, and the camera's right in front of you in the back of the van. The back of it is lit like a studio. It's just small. It's amazing.
1: Choose your background?
0: Well, they choose it. They wanted because this was a Boston story. They wanted a Boston background.
1: Uh-huh.
0: But technically, there I was in Shoeberry, doing it. Yeah, right in the driveway, Tom. It's come a long way. It's really come. Uh-huh. No tower going up, no satellite dish, nothing. It all runs over the 5G network. It all runs over that. You'd love it.
1: Well, so now you're a star.
0: No. I'm not a star. I got to ask.
1: Now, let me ask you a question.
0: Yes.
1: Since the story was really closer to Boston.
0: Yes.
1: And there's a Fox station in Boston.
0: That's a good question. Hold on. That Fox, why me? Well, I'm on in Boston. We're on 1200 in Boston. 1200 station. That's why they asked. And that Fox station that I used to work for, it's not owned by Fox anymore. And they don't even call themselves Fox anymore, Tom. We used to call it Fox 25. Now they call it Boston 25.
1: Mm-hmm.
0: Yeah. Which, please, don't get me started on that, on what's going on there. I mean, I've been out of there for 12 years now, almost 12 years, Tommy, since I worked there. All right, Tommy, this is important.
3: Yep. It's time for Tommy B's Pick of the Weekend.
1: Is it Saturday?
3: Or maybe it's a long holiday weekend. It's Tommy B's Pick of the Weekend.
0: Thank you, Steve Forney, otherwise known as Joe Ovens. 10,400. And 72.
2: Great.
1: Guy. I've lost count.
0: What did you say, Luco? I didn't hear you.
2: Great guy.
0: Yeah. Sorry, Tommy. All right, Tommy, what is the pick of the weekend?
1: Well, boy, do I have good news for everyone.
0: Oh, that's nice.
1: The pick of the weekend is going to be Sunday.
0: Uh-huh.
1: But Saturday looks good, too.
0: Really?
1: And now, don't give me really. Just listen.
0: Okay.
1: We are approaching what could be, but really not, a heat wave.
0: Really?
1: Next week, yes.
0: Ooh.
1: Temperatures by Tuesday will be flirting with 90.
0: Wow. That's a wow.
1: Yep.
0: That's a wow.
1: And we'll all start this weekend.
0: Oh, I like that. Now,
1: let me explain. Please explain.
0: Please do.
1: We'll start with El Luco. Hit it, Luke.

0: like him.
1: Yes, I do.
0: You really like Bruce Hornsby. Yeah.
1: Yes, I do.
0: All right.
1: Rain today, rain tonight, rain tomorrow. It all comes to an end on Friday, and then we start the warm-up.
0: Wow.
1: Saturday, Sunday, Monday, Tuesday, Wednesday, it'll feel like it's summertime, summertime, summertime. Yes, it'll be fabulous.
0: I like that. Well,
1: yep.
0: I'm going to be in New York City this weekend and visiting the kids. And New York City, it says on Sunday in Manhattan, could reach 84.
1: Mm-hmm.
0: Wow. Love that, yep. Tommy. I won't complain. And that's nice because that's leading into the unofficial start of summer, which is Memorial Day weekend.
1: That's correct.
0: And,
1: yes.
0: And you, a meteorological summer begins June 1st. You folks that's started correct. On June 1st. That's good. Tom.
1: Now, you know who's not happy about this?
0: About the warm weather?
1: Yeah.
0: I
1: got to say, backwards, Chris.
2: I knew you were going to say
0: really?
2: That.
0: Really?
1: Because
0: what?
1: He loves snow.
0: Backwards, Chris?
1: He tells me every day it snowed up at J Peak. It's snowing in the Monadnocks. He just loves it.
0: What, is he obsessed with it?
1: I think so.
0: Backwards Chris likes snow. Okay, yep. This is a new one to me.
1: He would love to have a nice little house, modern house on top of a mountain.
0: Oh, well.
1: Yep.
0: I mean, I would like the view and all of that, but I don't know. I mean, as much as I don't like super hot weather like you do, I don't think I'd want to be on top of a high mountain for the entire year. No thanks.
1: Well, you know, picture this house.
0: Yeah.
1: Draw a triangle with the big base at the bottom and the peak at the top.
0: Mm-hmm.
1: He would like to have a house on the very top of that mountain. And in the wind, it would, like, sway back and forth and back and forth and back. He would love that.
0: Yeah, I don't get it. I don't get that at all. Hey, I have a little bit of Frank Sinatra news for you. Not that there could really be any news about Frank Sinatra. But tomorrow, let me see. When was it? Tomorrow will be the anniversary of Frank Sinatra's death in 1998. He's been gone that long. He's been gone 28 years. Frank Sinatra.
1: That's hard to believe.
0: I know. And he was, Tom, when he passed away, when Sinatra died, he was 82 years old. But you know that he developed Alzheimer's, dementia or Alzheimer's. Before he died. Did you know that?
1: No, I did not.
0: Oh, yeah, he did. He did. As a matter of fact, there were, Tom, complaints about him when his final tour that they had teleprompters for him for the words to the songs. And some other performers do that. But apparently at his last tour, I think they eventually canceled most of the remaining dates because he was just having too much trouble. And do you also know that in his retirement there, when he was didn't perform anymore and he didn't make any more public appearances, he grew a beard?
1: I did not know that.
0: Yeah. You know who told me that?
1: Who?
0: Nancy Sinatra.
1: Oh, okay.
0: Now, aren't you going to say, when did you meet Nancy Sinatra?
1: Well, I know when you met her.
0: When?
1: You met her after I met her Louis' Deli in Manhattan.
0: No, I did not. I did not meet her in Manhattan.
1: We shared a very thick pastrami sandwich.
0: I met her more than once, and it was in Washington, D.C. It was at the annual motorcycle ride, Rolling Thunder motorcycle ride, which used to be for MIAs, and then it became just an event for MIAs and POWs, and I would interview her every year. But I did off camera ask her about her dad, and you know, and she told me, she said, you know, I still see my dad with his beard. And I said, what beard? And she said, he grew a beard when he retired. And she said, she said, we don't have any pictures of it because we didn't like the way it looked.
1: Well, you know what?
0: What?
1: I'm going to have to devote my songs then to Sinatra tomorrow.
0: Tomorrow? Okay, good. That'll be good. Summer. Yeah. Hey, Summer Wind, Tommy.
1: There you go.
0: Perfect for tomorrow.
1: There you go. Hey, Lukey.
2: What's up?
1: That'll be number two tomorrow. Summer Wind.
0: By one of my favorite Sinatra songs. All right, Tommy, can we have the forecast, please?
1: Yeah, showers developing everywhere today. It'll become breezy. We're in the 60s. For tonight, early showers, and then showers redeveloping toward morning. Our lows will be near 50. And for tomorrow, showers and thunderstorms, with high temperatures tomorrow in the 60s once again.
0: All right. Tommy, thank you very much, my friend, and we will catch up with you tomorrow.
1: Okay, ta-ta.
0: Ta-ta. Tommy B, everybody. When we return, something very important to talk about, a mural. A mural that is no more, and it's sad. You're listening to The Jim Polito Show. You are not alone.
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0: They took down the mural in Providence. You know, the mural that was unfinished. It was on the side of the Dark Lady, the gay bar on Snow Street in Providence. And it was a mural of Irina Zarutska. Do you remember her? Ukrainian refugee who was stabbed while riding a North Carolina train. Remember? And so these murals were being put up to honor her and to shine light on her life. I mean, it was the sickest, most twisted murder. We all saw the video. We all saw the look of shock on her face. She was stabbed in the neck. But, you know, Mayor Brett Smiley said the art is, quote, divisive and does not represent Providence.
1: Okay.
0: What did you do about George Floyd pictures? I mean, because, you know, George Floyd was such a stellar individual. No, I didn't say he deserved to die. And frankly, I question is whether or not he did die from the police officer's actions. The guy had more stuff in him than a pharmacy. But those things are okay. But because this mural didn't match the narrative, so they finally took it down.
1: Yep.
0: That's right. You don't care. You really don't care. If I could talk to, the mayor, I would say, you just don't care. All right. Cape Cod, you're staying with me because I'm filling in for the dean. Don't go anywhere. When we come back, we're going to China. But we're also going somewhere with Cash Patel. You're listening to the Jim Polito Show. You are not alone.
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4: Good morning, 7 o'clock. I'm John Bayback. Here's what's happening. President Trump on the way to China to meet with the Chinese President Xi Jinping. Fox's Aisha Hosni.
5: The president making some news on his departure, saying that he does not need President Xi to intervene on his behalf when it comes to the conflict with Iran, although he did say he's going to have a long talk with him about it.
6: The president also says he'll discuss Taiwan with Xi, the largest chip maker in the world, amid an ongoing threat of a Chinese invasion. Tariffs, AI, and rare earth minerals used in chips are also expected to come up, while American farmers hit by higher diesel fuel prices want China to buy 25 more million metric tons of soybeans. Trump is also bringing with him 16 tech and business CEOs, including Elon Musk, Apple's Tim Cook, and BlackRock's Larry Fink.
4: There's a new consumer price index report out, and yes, you did pay more for just about everything last month.
7: The government says consumer prices rose 0.6% in April and 3.8% year over year. That's the largest annual increase since May of 2023. Energy prices were a major driver, rising just shy of 4% last month. On Wednesday, the producer price index, which measures prices at the wholesale level before they reach consumers, will be released. I'm Daria Alvinger.
4: Tyler Brown, the man in Cambridge accused of shooting people and cars earlier this week, still in the hospital being treated after being shot by a state trooper and a Good Samaritan. Funeral services are later today in Peabody for Kevin Traynor, the state trooper killed in the line of duty after being struck and killed by a wrong-way driver. In sports, Phillies beat the Red Sox 2-1, Yankees down Baltimore 6-2. And more.
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0: Good morning, everybody. Fireworks in D.C. Well, Kash Patel and Secretary of War Pete Hegseth were both before committees on Capitol Hill. And Kash Patel was just great in giving it to Chris Van Hollen. You remember Chris Van Hollen. He went to, was it El

$1,000 tab. It was midday at the lobby bar in Washington, D.C. And he said, what's this all about? And I'm sure Chris Van Hollen has an explanation. This was some get-together or fundraiser. But it's a midday $7,000 tab. $7,000 plus. And Patel found it and threw it right back at him. And I do love that he told the story about the margaritas being on the table with a domestic abuser, illegal immigrant. Yep. There you have it. Okay. So, meanwhile, we have got the president heading to China. Rory O'Neill is going to help us out with that. We're going to talk with him right after the first break in this half hour. Oh, just to give you some information on what's coming up. Now, Toby Leary from Cape Gunworks, he's going to be here with us after 7:30 to obviously talk about the shooting. And Steve Sharipa, remember Bobby Bacala from The Sopranos? He'll be with us after 8 o'clock. And my old friend Jimmy Fallon, 8:45. Now, both Jimmy Fallon and I were on the Laura Ingraham show last night. She was not on it. I think she's in China. But our friend Brian Kilmeade was the fill-in host, and it was a pleasure to be on it last night. Thank you, everybody, for the nice, kind words that everybody has sent to me. And, yeah, as soon I'll put the video up on my social media if you haven't seen it. But thank you, everybody, for that. Oh, another thing. Thank you to everybody. We had an overflow crowd at the New England Botanical Garden at Tower Hill in Boylston. Dr. Keith Darrow from the Hearing and Brain Centers of New England. From the Hearing and Brain Centers of New England. He gave a great symposium presentation, and a lot of nice people showed up. And I forgot to mention this during the Tommy B segment. Because, yeah, some people did ask for Tommy B. Yes, yes, yes. I know. Thank you to everybody who came out. Yeah, the folks there had to scramble and get more chairs. It was a big crowd, which was nice. And, yeah, people learned a lot about protecting themselves from dementia and what can be done about your hearing loss, what can be done about tinnitus, all of that. Okay, so I want to go back to the important stuff here, just about what happened in Cambridge. And I want you to bear in mind, this is what liberal policies toward crime, well, this is what happens when you have liberal policies toward crime. This is it. You have exactly what I'm talking about here. You have a situation where somebody who should not be on the street, and was, because a judge decided, hey, this is what I'm going to do. I'm going to let this guy. Even Rachel Rollins, disgraced Rachel Rollins. Now, you remember, she was Suffolk County DA. She is a tried and true lefty. Joe Biden appointed her as the U.S. attorney for the Boston District. And she was in that position and had to get out of it because she got wrapped up in politics. And she corruption in politics, being part of fundraisers and sharing information she shouldn't have shared. So she had to resign in disgrace. There were no charges against her, but she had to resign in disgrace. But even this individual said that the shooter who, his last time shooting indiscriminately was in 2020, shooting at Boston police. She wanted him locked up for 10 to 12 years, and the judge didn't do it. The judge wouldn't do it. And I know everybody's been knocking on the judge's door trying to get her to give a soundbite about it. And apparently one of them, I can't remember which

0: which one it was, which station it was. She said, I don't remember it. I don't remember the case. Yeah, that's helpful. Maybe you should refresh yourself. You know? Why did you choose that? Why did you go against the... Now, look, the prosecution and the defense make recommendations to judges and say, I think you should do this much. And the judge then decides. But this is someone who should have been locked up for a long time. He was on probation for another incident when he committed the 2020 incident. And then he's been on probation for the 2020 incident when he goes out to Memorial Drive and starts shooting. And by the way, one more time, thank God we had, alongside that state trooper who was there, a former Marine, a Marine veteran who had his own firearm. Good. Start feeling safe around well-trained people with firearms, folks, if you don't already. Let's go to Mark in Worcester, who wants to say something about the shooting. Good morning, Mark.
1: Good morning. Whatever happened to Bridgewater State Hospital? It used to be for the criminally insane, wasn't it?
0: I think they still do some of the evaluations there. If memory serves me correctly, I think they still do the evaluation. Yeah, he's criminally insane.
1: Yeah. So anyways, now we got that out of the way. That's where he should have been. He should have been in Bridgewater, not on Starwell Drive, shooting a joint up. And the last thing I want to say, I was listening. This has to do with the way the media is presented, the news is presented in this state.
0: Yeah.
1: I was listening to John Bayback, right, on your half-hour break.
0: Yeah.
1: And he said that the perpetrator was taken down by a state trooper, which is true, and they referred to the other guy as a good Samaritan.
0: Yeah.
1: The part that he left out was that good Samaritan was a civilian with a license to carry.
0: Mark, please. John has mentioned that. I've heard John's newscast. Okay. Because he didn't mention it the specific time you wanted to hear it, I can't help you with that. The guy is a good Samaritan. He is. John has mentioned that he was carrying. John has mentioned in other newscasts he was a Marine. So it's all right. Okay. I mean, you might not want to get that upset about it. Let's go to John in Barnstable quickly, who wants to talk about the shooting. Hello, John.
2: Hey, this is John. How are you?
0: Good, thanks.
2: Hey, I just want to have, I want to play you something real quick straight from the Constitution about firearms.
0: Yep. I can't hear, John. I don't hear anything.
3: Yes or no? Let's read the Constitution and find out.
4: Text of Section 26. To guard against transgression of the high powers which we have delegated, we declare that everything in this Bill of Rights is accepted out of the general powers of government and shall forever remain inviolate, and all laws contrary thereto or contrary to this Constitution shall be destruction of Declaration of Rights.
0: All right, I got it. I'm up against it here. Where did you pull that from? John, where did you pull that from? All right, he's going to keep playing this. I can't play the whole thing. John, you just could have said that for me. Are you? He's still playing it. All right. Thank you, John. I appreciate it. I got the message. Yes, they're constantly infringing upon our Second Amendment rights. Constantly. Infringing upon our Second Amendment rights. He's still playing it. Okay. John, thank you very much. I got to go to a break. We got to find out what's going on in China, what's going on in Iran. So we're going to go to my friend Rory O'Neill. You're listening to the Jim Polito Show.
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0: and let Rory O'Neill take over. Our national correspondent, tallest man in journalism, Rhode Island's favorite son, multi-award-winning journalist, and national correspondent to the Jim Polito Show, calls us now from the back section of Air Force One. Good morning, sir.
1: Good morning, Jim. How are you?
0: Did they give you a special seat, like, so that you could fit in there?
1: I wish.
0: Yeah. Well, I know Andrea Mitchell is short, so she doesn't need your seat. She doesn't need the...
1: They're too big people. They're all short.
0: They are. They actually are. I was shocked. 2000, I was covering the first debate between George W. Bush and Al Gore in Boston.
1: Yeah.
0: And I'm in Spin Alley, and I'm bumping into all these people. And I bumped into her. I got to tell you, in person, she looks like F. Murray Abraham. You know, the actor.
1: It's all hairspray.
0: No, but I mean, she's got a serious, like, pockmarked face, like really bad.
1: Yeah.
0: They smooth it all out on camera.
1: A little dowdy little thing.
0: Yeah, a lot of them are short. You're right. It's better for the camera, and a lot of Hollywood people are short. You'd be, how would they get you into the shot? You know what I mean?
1: Nature of the beast.
0: All right, now, so you're
1: trying
0: not
1: to get
0: in
1: me in a two shot.
0: Yeah, in a two shot with Rory.
1: Right,
0: it would look like a picture from the Guinness Book of World Records.
1: Oh, yeah, it really is. Yeah, you might as well have me. I'm the fat guy in the moped.
0: The twins on the mini bikes, too. The fat twins. All right. Now, all kidding aside, we got important stuff to discuss here because the president and China and then, of course, Iran. And it's all wrapped up in a bow. And we need all the information from you.
1: Well, right. President Trump arriving at Beijing is going to be quite the event. He's arriving nighttime there, so the events don't really start for another 12 hours or so.
0: Yeah.
1: But Air Force One has Elon Musk on it, the president of NVIDIA. Other notable business luminaries include Tim Cook from Apple, the head of Boeing also making the trip. This was supposed to be about tariffs and AI and agricultural exports resuming to China.
0: Yep.
1: But obviously, the headlines of the last 2 months have all shifted this to Iran.
0: Have. And actually, China's relationship with Iran and China's need to get oil from Iran. That's got to play real big. And I imagine if Xi Jinping is alone with Trump, it's going to be, look, I know what you're doing. You got me out of the Panama Canal. You took Venezuela away from us, and now you're working on Iran. I've got to figure he is saying that to Trump in private. And Trump's not saying that publicly. He kind of, you can draw your own conclusion, but I've got to imagine that is going to be the crux of the discussion. Wouldn't you say?
1: Yeah, I think a lot of it's going to have to do with Taiwan. A lot of it's going to have to do with, there's some U.S. military expansion in Indonesia, which could impact key shipping routes that get you to Chinese ports. So there's a lot there's a lot in the mix, to be sure. But, I think that that it's going to be up to China now to really try to twist Iran's arm here.
0: And they can, Rory. They really can. Because they don't really have a friend. And, I'm reading that a lot of the mullahs are, let's just say they're booking their flights to Moscow. These are the guys who are true believers and down for the revolution. But if it means me, I've already transferred a lot of assets to Moscow.
1: Like Assad from Syria.
0: The same thing. Because it's the only country you can go to. If you're a bad dude and you have money, it's the only place you can go.
1: But now you've even got Putin living in bunkers, afraid for his life.
0: Yeah, did you read that? That he is not going to his regular places because he's concerned the Ukrainians are going to hit it with a drone.
1: And concerned his own people are going to get from a coup. His intelligence advisor apparently is sort of the chief man suspected of trying to, you know, get him out of a window, as it were.
0: Don't you like that, like the way the Russians do that? You know, somebody who's a dissident. Oh, he fell out of a window. Yeah, yeah, he fell out. He fell, right? Everybody always just falls out of a window.
1: Right.
0: Yeah.
1: Or takes a plane the wrong way. And Or eats the wrong thing.
0: Taiwan is going to be a big issue. And the Chinese...
1: Especially because we had to take the missiles out in order to go use them in Iran.
0: Yeah.
1: And now can we get them back in?
0: Can we get them back in? And, you know, the other thing is Indonesia, that waterway, and I know my Greek listeners are going to laugh when I say this, the Strait of Malacca. That's a shipping lane, a very important shipping lane. Another one that we are now asserting some control over.
1: Yes, and again, part of another choke point on the China trade. So, yeah, I mean, it's interesting. The U.S. needs China to supply so many of our products, but then China needs all those raw materials that we can perhaps act like Iran does for the rest of it.
0: Well, I'm worried about the Strait of Malacca because, you know, it goes between Indonesia's Sumatra Island, and I want to make sure that high-end coffee makes it all the way to me. You know what I mean?
1: All right.
0: I don't want that.
1: All those names sound like Microsoft Word fonts.
0: No. Very, very good. Hey, which reminds me, conspicuous by absence, is there anybody from, when I looked at the list, I don't think there's anybody from Microsoft on the plane to China.
1: I
0: don't think so. I looked at that and I saw all the heavy hitters, and yeah, I mean Microsoft is still a heavy hitter, but maybe not like it used to be. All right. Well, very interesting, Rory.
1: I think they already have their own relationship with China.
0: Yeah, probably. And China steals their stuff and doesn't care.
1: Right.
0: Rory, thank you very much. I know there'll be more tomorrow, more substantial stuff tomorrow, but I appreciate you framing it all for us, and we'll catch up with you tomorrow.
1: Hey, talk to you then, Jim. Thanks.
0: Take care. All right, when we return, our friend Toby Leary. Lots to talk about. Cambridge shooting, but also... how he's trying to get our rights back in Massachusetts. And thank God again for the Marine veteran. Yeah, thank God. You're listening to the Jim Polito Show.
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37: WDAG.

0: Jimmy V, the boys from the north side of Dublin. Well, this is the boy from Cape Gunworks, also from his own show on WXTK, and a great friend to this show, Jim Polito, in for the Dean, remember. And, of course, so we're going to go down to the Cape and talk to our good friend, Toby Leary. Good morning, sir.
1: Good morning, Jim. How are you today?
0: I'm good. Always a pleasure to hear from you. And for my Cape Cod folks, Toby's going to come back in the 9 o'clock hour, or what everybody else calls the bonus hour. But this is important to talk about. First of all, Toby, I would imagine you agree with me with, if it plays out to be true, that we had a person, a Marine veteran, a person who was apparently licensed to carry, who was there and was able to participate in taking down this monster in Cambridge on Memorial Drive.
1: Yeah, and it's unfortunate that he's not getting the recognition from the governor and from the media sources that, you know, are reporting on this. But this brave man, you know, one woman credits him with saving her life.
0: Mm-hmm.
1: And he found himself stuck in the middle of the road there as traffic came to a stop and a standstill as this madman was walking down the road. And here's how Chapter 135 makes us all less safe, Jim. This man had his gun locked in a safe in the back seat.
0: Yep.
1: Had to, you know, he's at risk at this point, and has to retrieve his firearm from the back seat in the safe. And he has a Glock 43, which is a pistol that holds 7 rounds in the magazine and 1 in the tube.
0: Yep.
1: Because in Massachusetts, you can't have any more than 10 rounds in your firearm. And so he fires all 8 rounds at this guy. There's people that have indicated that he actually is the one that hit him.
0: Yeah.
1: And meanwhile, gets a woman out of her car and puts himself between the shooter and her and tells her to run.
0: Yeah.
1: And, you know, that's the type of people that carry a gun for defensive purposes in this world. They are willing to put themselves in harm's way. He could have easily just ran the other way.
0: Yeah.
1: But instead he went toward the gunfire and did his part to end this and probably saved lives.
0: Yeah.
1: And, you know, he isn't getting the recognition that he deserves at this week.
0: Well, I can tell you, I made sure he got the recognition because I was on Laura Ingraham's show last night, and I got it in before my segment ended, and I said, thank God for this Marine veteran. And I laid out the scenario you just did, because in Massachusetts, if it's not holstered on you, it's got to be locked up, which is insane.
1: Right.
0: Insane.
1: Yeah.
0: But and that he had the wherewithal to get around the back of the car. And like you said, he could have run. And then he went toward the danger. And I'll say it and I'll say it again. And that's why, Toby, around you and around other people who are licensed to carry and well-trained, I feel safe. Whereas Maura Healey wants you to feel unsafe. I feel safe when I'm around you. I feel safe when I'm around, obviously, myself, but and others who are licensed to carry. That's the difference here. We know that if you're trained and you're a good person, I want you to be next to me for when something like this happens. It's insane, Toby.
1: Yeah, and that's the way the media and the government has really run this playbook for the past 30 years.
0: Yes.
1: To train people to think that the mere presence of a gun makes everybody less safe, when nothing can be further from the truth. There's 600,000 people in Massachusetts that have a license to carry, and, you know, not all of them carry every day or on their bodies. And now they've made it harder because if you're, you know, going about your day and you have to stop at town hall to pay your taxes, well, guess what? You can no longer bring that gun inside that municipal building. This is one of the negative effects to Chapter 135. And, you know, for 250 plus years, you could do that, but now you can't. And meanwhile, we already see from the madman in Cambridge, he doesn't care what gun laws you pass. He doesn't care what, you know, ordinances and regulations you impose. In fact, it helps him because he knows the majority of the people aren't going to go through the trouble and play whack-a-mole trying to, you know, comply with all of the unlawful, unconstitutional gun laws on the books.
0: Yeah.
1: All it's doing is hindering good people from exercising a constitutional right, and Massachusetts doesn't recognize that right. They treat it as a privilege that's granted by the people on Beacon Hill at whatever they can conjure up for restrictions and regulations and encumbrances to put on that right.
0: Yeah.
1: And, you know, yeah, go ahead.
0: No, I was going to say, just reintroduce you. It's Toby Leary, everybody. Does a show on WXTK. He's got Cape Gunworks, a tireless advocate for the Second Amendment. And Toby, the last time we talked was, I think, around the time of the temper tantrum that was held in Massachusetts when Maura Healey signed an emergency preamble to block you and others from quelling that temper tantrum that will ultimately be found unconstitutional. So, folks, when the Supreme Court had their ruling about firearms and lifted what are restrictions on firearm ownership, right away, Massachusetts anti-gun crowd passed legislation that will not live up to constitutional muster, but it takes time and it takes money to overturn something like this. And in the meantime, your rights are being suppressed. So I know, Toby, you've been working on this, fixing everything that is wrong with this latest round of restrictions for legal gun owners like ourselves.
1: Right.
0: What's the status right now?
1: Yeah, well, as you pointed out, she signed an emergency preamble to make sure that the law could not be suspended until November 3rd when we are on the ballot.
0: Yeah.
1: We'll be before the voters this November. And one thing that's very interesting, Jim, is she did this for the peace, the health, the safety, and the convenience of the public? No. She did it for the convenience of the politicians on Beacon Hill. And the one thing she didn't think about was the 100,000 people that signed that petition to get on the ballot in 5 weeks without any paid signature gatherers. Not only do they represent the gun-owning community, but also the non-gun-owning community. There are a lot of people that aren't gun owners in this state that are sympathetic to the cause, and they stand up for their right to keep and bear arms, even though they don't exercise that. And this is proof by, we just conducted a poll by a national poll group of likely voters in Massachusetts. And the results of that poll are that 73% of likely voters in Massachusetts support the right to keep and bear arms and the Second Amendment. And the breakdown of that poll was 60% of it means moderate to liberal, and 10% were Republicans, 30% were Democrats, and 60% were independents. So it wasn't like they were polling the local gun club and gun store. This was a great cross-section of likely voters in Massachusetts, and 73% of them stand up for the Second Amendment and the right to keep and bear arms. So momentum is on our side.
0: Yeah.
1: There's a lot of people in this state that might vote Democrat or lean left that have never really had a voice to vote Pro 2A because the candidates that they support aren't typically supportive of the Second Amendment.
0: No.
1: There's a couple of few exceptions, like Representative Turco, who is a great Democrat,
0: yes,
1: who supports the Second Amendment. But other than that, the official party platform in Massachusetts is they want to repeal the Second Amendment and impose meaningful and strong gun control. It's right on their party platform document.
0: It is.
1: And it's sad that it's become a political football, but this is a pure up or down vote. It's not tethered or tied to any party or person or, you know, candidate. It is, people can now go in on November 3rd and vote to restore a small portion of their rights. We still have a lot of work to do, but a small portion of their rights, which is really important because Chapter 135 produces the very thing that we saw 2 days ago on Memorial Boulevard. And that's the one thing most people aren't in media and government won't recognize.
0: Well, this media will. I know you do, and this media will. And I said it first time I came on the air after that was this whole situation sums up the left and the right on the issue of guns. The right in terms of the hero, a licensed carrier, a good guy against a bad guy with a gun, and then everything else that's a failure. That gun technically is illegal in the Commonwealth, isn't it? At least the magazine is, Toby. That was more than a 10-round magazine.
1: Right, yeah, the gun in the magazine would be hard for a lawful, peaceful license to carry owner to purchase and own in the state of Massachusetts, if not impossible. And not only is it illegal statewide, it's illegal, not illegal, but it's restricted federally, too, because it was a short-barreled rifle. And I'm sure he didn't pay the $200 tax stamp and file his fingerprints and photographs.
0: You have to say allegedly. Toby, you have to say allegedly. Come on, let's keep it journalistically sound here. I mean, he allegedly didn't pay the $200. He allegedly didn't get fingerprinted. He allegedly, you know. Toby, it's just insane. So how do folks get more information from you about this?
1: Yeah, they could really track along the Civil Rights Coalition if they go to thecivilrightscoalition.com.
0: Perfect.
1: They can sign up to volunteer. They can donate. They can sign up for the newsletter. And they can stay up to date with what's going on. We're going to be calling attention to this on my show, Rapid Fire Radio, like you mentioned, on Sunday on WXDK at noon.
0: Excellent.
1: And, yeah,
0: all right.
1: It'd be awesome to have... Yep, we'll keep in touch.
0: Well, we'll talk again this morning, Toby. Thank you very much. I appreciate it.
1: Thanks, Jim.
0: Take care. Mike Armstrong next. You're listening to The Jim Polito Show. You are not alone.
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4: Delays on 290 eastbound, begin Hope Avenue, getting over to Shrewsbury Street. 146 north is company with you. Route 122A, trying to get to 290. Route 2 eastbound is now slow from 190 at Lumister over to Shirley Road in Lancaster. 495 southbound's jammed up from Cimarano Drive to the scene of an early crash. That was at Route 9 in Westboro. 495 northbound's below the speed limit. Route 85 in Milford at the Mass Pike. For the Market 32 Price Chopper Traffic Center, I'm Andy Carboni.
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2: The forecast from the Al Zoila of Shrewsbury Weather Center.
6: Good morning, everyone. This is meteorologist Tom Bavak. With showers developing everywhere late this morning, it'll become breezy this afternoon. High temperatures in the 60s. For tonight, an early shower possible, then showers redeveloping after midnight. Our lows will be near 50. And for tomorrow, showers and thunderstorms around with high temperatures again in the 60s. And you can get your weather all day long on WTAG.com.
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0: 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That is Appointment Listening every weekday morning at 10 o'clock from the Armstrong Advisory Group. Here he is talking about that report that came out yesterday, inflation. Hello, Mike.
1: Jim, good morning. Yeah, we talked just before it was released. And you know, as I mentioned then, the expectations were for a pretty hot inflation report. Unfortunately, it came in even a little bit hotter than was anticipated by most. So headline numbers you'll see printed were 3.8% year over year. And, you know, continued acceleration from where we were in March. What changed, and I think what spooked investors a little bit yesterday about this report, was that while the March report was all concentrated in just energy, and we, you know, clearly anybody that's filled up at the pump, March compared to April knows that gas prices continue to go up. So we knew that was going to happen. What I don't think everybody anticipated was that, hey, food prices overall up about 0.5% in the month of April compared to March. Shelter costs, which make up a massive portion of the overall index, up 0.6% in April compared to March. And so all of those led to, hey, a couple things could be happening here. One, it could just be, you know, a one-off weird data point where, and there's some evidence of that, by the way, especially on the rent and shelter piece of it, that, hey, this is a one-off and, you know, might not be a real normal thing that we continue to see. But if we are starting to see food prices increase, if we're starting to see other areas of the market start to move up in price, then this moves from, hey, a one-off oil price shock to something that might need to be addressed more severely here. And so caught investors' attention. Stocks at one point, the NASDAQ at one point was down about 1.5%, rallied to the end. So markets were not down quite as much as they had been by, say, noon yesterday. And this morning, at least, futures are pointing toward the full recovery on the NASDAQ and you know, positive movement on the S&P 500. So we will see here. But yep, the one thing that it did was pretty much eliminated the possibility of interest rate cuts when we look through this year. The December forecast is now saying a 97% chance that rates are where they are or higher than where they are today.
0: All right, now let's go to China, because that's where everybody is going. Everybody.
1: Yes, including now NVIDIA's CEO Jensen Huang, who was reported to be on the trip, then wasn't, and now is invited. A little bit of confusion there, but overall, if I'm looking at this, it's tough for me to envision a lot of progress being made in Iran, for example. I doubt we're going to get some new framework for a trade agreement or cooperation around artificial intelligence. But clearly there's a reason you bring a bunch of American CEOs with you on the trip. And so if we're, I don't think this trip exists unless there is a final deal on something to be hashed out and executed by these two leaders, right? That's what the, you know, underlings are for. Will it be anything substantial or, you know, mainly just a business deal between the two? That's kind of my guess. But again, I don't think President Trump goes to China without something to ink. So we will see what comes of this and whether or not it's, you know, somewhat beneficial to American businesses. But I just have a tough time believing that China is going to help us end the war. And that's really, you know, what matters right now.
0: We'll see. Mike, I'm up against it, and I want to make sure that folks tune in today, because I know you're going to be talking about Walmart, which is always a bellwether for everything. So, Mike, thank you very much. And tomorrow we're going to talk your guide, which will be great.
1: Excellent. Appreciate it, Jim.
0: Mike Armstrong, everybody. All right. When we return, how about a guy from The Sopranos? Steve Sciarippa. Bobby Bacala. Yeah, he's here. You're listening to the Jim Polito Show. In for the Dean Ed Lambert, too. We're going to have a bonus hour today. You are not alone.
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6: Good morning, 8 o'clock. I'm John Babak. Here's what's happening. President Trump is pushing for federal gas tax suspension to give drivers some relief at the pump, seeing spiking gas prices because of the war. Senate Majority Leader Chuck Schumer on the idea.
7: Trump wants to give real relief to Americans. End the damn war. That's $1.50. It's a lot more than 18 cents.
6: Federal gas taxes go to highway projects nationwide. President Trump is on his way to China to meet with the Chinese President Xi Jinping. The meeting this week comes at a pivotal time in U.S.-China relations. China and Iran have a close strategic partnership, and China is Iran's largest trading partner, buying over 80% of its oil. Trooper Kevin Traynor will be laid to rest today. The Massachusetts State Trooper died last week when he was struck and killed by a wrong-way driver in Linfield.
8: There's no more fitting tribute to Kevin's heroism than to stand with his fellow trooper, his fellow police officers, all of whom, I believe, would act in the same heroic way that Kevin did.
6: Massachusetts State Police Colonel Jeffrey Noble at the calling hours last night. The funeral services for Trooper Traynor will be later today in Peabody. Bed Bath & Beyond returning after a 2023 bankruptcy filing. The popular national retailer is set to return to 98 locations nationwide. It won't be in standalone sites, but rather in existing Container Store locations. Former NBA player Jason Collins has died at the age of 47 after battling brain cancer. Collins became the first openly gay player in the NBA. In sports, Phillies beat the Red Sox 2-1. Yankees down Baltimore 6-2. Thunderbirds down a game to none in their best-of-five series with Wilkes-Barre 2-0 last night. Game 2 tomorrow night.
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0: Welcome back. They say don't judge a book by its cover. But how about somebody who made a career as a famous mobster? Somebody like, let's say, Bobby Bacala. Well, you shouldn't judge him by his cover because he's written an amazing children's book. Joining me now, star of The Sopranos, Blue Bloods, and a lot of other things in a vast and incredible career. I guess you could call him a real Renaissance man. Steve Sharipa. Hey, Steve, how are you?
21: Good. How you doing, my friend? Nice to talk to you.
0: It's so nice to talk to you. I don't know how this came across, and I said, boy, we got to talk with him about this. You've written an incredible book, Willie Boy Eats the World, and it's all about helping parents that teach kids to like new things, you know, kids who don't want to try new things. Where does this come from? Willie Boy's your beloved dog. What is this all about?
21: So, you know, Jim, I started, when I was on Blue Bloods, the cast used to, you know, make videos, you know,
0: Yep. Individually.
21: Hey, watch Blue Bloods tonight, 10 o'clock. So I was making a video. Willie was on my lap. I had a bag of popcorn. I was down in California by the water. And while I'm talking into the camera, he sticks his head in the popcorn bag. Comes up with a mouthful of popcorn, goes back down, does it again. We posted it. People loved it. Got millions of views. People just loved it. They make me happy, blah, blah, blah. We did another one, and another one, and another one. Not to monetize it, nothing like that. It just made people happy.

0: fun. And now Steve, who generally eats Italian food, which I can completely understand, all of a sudden goes around this journey on his beloved New York. He's trying Korean, Mexican, everything with Willie Boy. What is it like interacting with the kids? Because I know you're an actor. I know what your career was before you're an actor and everything else you've done. What's it like interacting with these kids?
1: You know, listen, I had two daughters that I raised. You know, we've been doing some readings at some of these elementary schools. Kids are very smart. They're smarter than when I went to school, I'll tell you that. And it's been great. You know, I bring Willie some of the places. You know, Willie is, he's very protective. So, you know, he's not out and about like that, you know. You know, they come out, they listen, they like the message. I've sent the books out. I have three grandnieces. They love it. Two grandnieces. And listen, they don't know me from Adam. I'm just a guy.
0: Yeah.
1: You know, that's it.
0: I imagine there's some parents.
1: They like the book. They like the colors. They like the message.
0: I imagine there are some parents
1: that's
0: who.
1: All it's about.
0: I imagine there are some parents who are fans who, you know, are now buying this book for their kids who maybe grew up with you watching The Sopranos, or maybe they read some of your other books, like the books you did, the Goombas Book of Love and all of that. Is that the case?
1: Yeah, well, you got a lot of that. And then people are just fans of Willie and Instagram fans. We have about 395,000 followers, and they're fans of the videos and fans of Willie Boy. These are people at some of these book signings, Jim. They know me, but they were kind of there to see Willie.
0: Wait a minute. You're getting bumped for Willie? The guy?
1: Yeah, honestly. And then we did the Today Show, and we did Kelly Clarkson. You know, Willie's done three national shows this week.
0: That's beautiful.
1: You know? And, they're fans of Willie Boy. They like what he eats. He's a good boy. He's always got clothes on. He's got a clothes closet. My wife, he must have 50 outfits.
0: Steve, have you become one of those people, you know, like we joke about, because I am, with dogs. You become one of those people. It's now a surrogate child.
1: I'm one of those guys. He's like my son. My daughters say, you would never let us get away with what you let him get away with.
0: That's classic. And finally, with all of the variations in your career, all the success you've had, did you ever think you'd be playing second fiddle to the dog and writing a children's book?
1: No. I honestly didn't. People stop me in the street. They want a picture with Willie and not me. And it's just absolutely fine.
0: He's getting top billing. He's getting top billing in this. Yeah. And even in the title of the book.
1: 1,000%. You have no idea. A guy saw him. The guy was stunned. We were in a restaurant. He said, "Is that Willie?" It was like he just met Al Pacino, you know.
0: Unbelievable. The name of the book is Willie Boy Eats the World. Steve Sharipa, he's done it with Philip Lerman, and as he said, some great illustrations by Kirk Parrish. Don't forget, Steve has a lot of other books that you'll get a big, big kick out of, but this one for the kids is a good one. Well, listen, I'll tell you what. Leave me with this. If Willie could have any Italian dish, what's his favorite thing to eat?
1: Willie loves al dente rigatoni.
0: Beautiful. Steve.
1: It's got to be al dente. He loves it al dente.
0: You have to have it al dente. That's the only way to eat it, Steve. So Willie knows what he's talking about.
1: Yeah, but you want to know something? Paulie Walnuts from The Sopranos, Tony Sirico.
0: Yeah.
1: Mushy.
0: He did?
1: More. When you go out to eat with him, he would send it back. He wanted it mushy.
0: I don't know. Well, hey, that's Paulie Walnuts for you, right? That's it.
1: Exactly.
0: Steve, this has been a real pleasure for me, and I know folks are going to treasure the book, folks. You can get it anywhere. Willie Boy Eats the World. And Steve Sharipa, thank you very much. You take care, sir.
1: Thank you, Jim. Take care of yourself.
0: A nice guy. That was good. That was very,
2: great
0: very good.
2: Great guy.
0: He is. He has become one of those people, like Kathy and I did. You know, just, you know, wacky with your

0: your pet. Okay. Hey, we have got a lot more still coming. Jimmy Failla in the next half hour from Fox News. And again, thank you, everybody, who sent out nice greetings and everything, who saw me on Laura Ingraham last night with Brian Kilmeade. I appreciate it. It's always fun when they ask me to come around. And actually, they asked me, they called me when I was at New England Botanical Garden at Tower Hill with Dr. Keith Darrow and a bunch of people filling the room for his symposium. Thank you to everybody who came out for that. Too numerous to mention everybody. Folks all the way from the Cape, too, came all the way up for it. And speaking of the Cape, yes, filling in for the Dean, Ed Lambert, and we'll do a bonus hour at 9 o'clock. For those of you who missed Toby Leary earlier, he'll be back just on the Cape in the 9 o'clock hour to talk about this, just this insanity in the state and this move. Here, let me give you the example. So we were talking about this Marine veteran who, thank goodness, jumped up and may have been the one who hit the shooter on Memorial Drive in Cambridge. We don't know yet. We'll, you know, when they complete their investigation. But a good guy with a gun against a bad guy with a gun. It's always what it's all about. I'm going to a school tomorrow to lecture. And it's public school, and no, I won't be able to carry. In a place where there should be armed people protecting children, our most valuable asset, our children, our kids. And yet, nope, when the Brinks truck pulls up, everybody there is armed, because, you know, it's money, right? What about kids? I just don't get it. Well, it's a gun-free zone. Oh, that's good. Gun-free zones are targets. That's what it is. And thank goodness there was somebody there on that drive. I can't even imagine what those people in those cars are going through. I mean, you're sitting there, you're probably thinking, oh my, this is it. There's a crazy man out there walking from car to car and shooting. And two people still fighting for their lives. Imagine that. And all because a judge just decided, yeah, nah, 10 to 12 years is too much time. How about 5 with time served taken off the top and then just some probation? Yeah, because the probation always works, right? For this guy, because he was on probation when he shot up the street. I know, craziness. Okay, don't go anywhere. You're listening to the Jim Polito Show, and you are...
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0: Welcome back. Hey, Alan in downtown Boston wants to talk about the Cambridge shooter. Good morning, Alan.
1: Good morning. Yeah, I was listening this morning. There was a second charge, a gun charge, which was 4 to 5 years, and the judge determined to have that one served congruently instead of consecutively.
0: Yeah.
1: So he got, instead of, if he had been served one at a time, he would have still been in jail. But,
0: I mean, if Rachel Rollins is saying you should be in jail, you might want to pay attention as a judge, because she's not exactly known for being a law and order type of person. You know, she's more about being woke. And, I mean, she even thought that it was horrific, the sentence he received. It's just ridiculous. It's just, Alan, it's just ridiculous. You know what, though? I always say to people, if this had been a legal gun owner and they had that firearm or something, and they weren't committing any crime with it, man, they would throw the book at them. Throw the book at them.
1: Oh, absolutely.
0: Yeah. I mean, it just, I don't know if you heard Toby Leary earlier, but he was talking about the magazine, all of, you know, the features of the firearm. It's just insane. It's just insane. Yeah. And thank God for the Marine veteran. Thank you, Alan, for
1: absolutely,
0: the call.
1: Yeah.
0: Appreciate it. Stay safe.
1: Thank you.
0: Take
1: you
0: care.
1: Too.
0: Yeah. I mean, imagine that. And do you hear, that's the thing, and Toby mentioned it, and I made sure that I mentioned it last night when I was on Laura Ingraham, which was, hey, thank God for the Marine. Yes, of course, we always say thank God for our state police, and sadly, today, Kevin Traynor going to be laid to rest. But thank God for that guy, knowing what he was doing, trained, and being able to help. Get some lead downrange, as we like to say. Get that guy away from people. That's it. That's seriously it. Dan in Holden wants to talk about the Cambridge shooter. Good morning, young man.
2: Good morning, young fella. How are you today?
0: Good, thank you, sir.
2: Great. Jim, I just want to say that this cancer that's on us now in the country with these liberal judges, these liberal parole boards, these liberal even aspects of law enforcement, you know, jailers and what have you, all of this liberalism is causing this. So there's no way of, the only way that this is going to change in any way is we have to find a way, whether it be through legislation, voting something in, I don't know what it is, but there has to be something in place where, like this judge, these two people, there are two people critically injured, one of them might die. This judge should be facing jail time. She should be, in the real world, she'd be arrested now and facing these serious charges. We need to change it at that aspect, because if we don't, then this is going to go on forever.
0: Yeah, I mean, the question is, how do you reform it, and what system do you have, and how do you get it done? You know, the other problem with this is, if we decided, like other jurisdictions do, to elect our judges in the Commonwealth, you know, think about who'd get elected. You got Maura Healey as governor, Mike Dukakis 2.0. I mean, who would we get as judges? You know, you're right. It's some type of a review, but it's just, they're never going to do it, because it's going to be, oh, you're tampering with an independent judiciary. Well, this is what happens when you get an independent judiciary and you get somebody's ex-girlfriend appointed to the state's highest court. And that was Maura Healey's ex-girlfriend. She's on the state's highest court. Dan,
2: I know. I understand. I'm understanding all of that, Jim, and I appreciate it. But the language has to be changed.
0: I know.
2: In these people getting these jobs.
0: It is, and by the way, she's getting I think close to 120 a year in pension, thanks to me and you, Dan.
2: Right.
0: Thanks to me. Yeah.
2: All right.
0: Take care.
2: Great.
0: I appreciate it. Yeah. 855-403-9846. I'll try to get some calls in here. Jimmy Failla in the next half hour joining us. And it just is. It's a if you really want a perfect example of everything that's wrong, look at that Cambridge shooting. There's so many different layers to it, and I went through it all day yesterday. Let's go to Paul in Westfield. Good morning, Paul.
3: Good morning, Jim. How are you, bud?
0: Good, thank you, sir.
3: Jim, I have a very simple statement to say about the condition of these violent idiots. But remember when I joked with you about how 5 days before Christmas you said something that cost you your job, but you have integrity and you can see yourself.
0: Oh, yeah. I can look in the mirror. I'm very, very happy about, you know, that. I can look in the mirror and say, yep, I did the right thing.
3: Yes, sir. And when I talk to you, the people don't realize I met you as a kid.
0: Yeah.
3: So it is personal. And in fairness to the media and the press, the people who taught me everything I know, like you, there's a certain what they call panache or a way. And you can be, say what you mean, but don't say it mean.
0: Yeah.
3: And this is what I want to say about what I'm witnessing is a very clear and obvious. There's an interview with the killer, this guy who killed this girl in Georgia.
0: Yeah.
3: And he said to the interviewer, he said, you know, the girl was winning the fight. And he needed money, and he's killing her, and she's winning. And he goes, everybody has a bad day. And then the old couple, Jim, that knew each other since childhood, he needed $300 for food. So these poor people are dying watching this. And he says to the interviewer, yeah, I'm 61, the most prolific ever. Isn't that amazing? And this is what we're doing, is we're creating people who can't function out of prison, that are cradle-to-grave career criminals, that are forced into it. And then system of a down, where it's not the judge, it's not the system, it's the individuals who undermine the system and the judge because they have money and people do anything for money. We need to reevaluate and revamp because we're creating a cradle to grave, and we're the ones getting buried. And it's ridiculous.
0: It is. Paul, I appreciate the comment and the common sense. I gotta run. I'm up against it. You're listening to the Jim Polito Show. You are not alone.
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8: In Grafton, voters are going to go to the polls next Tuesday to vote on a proposed Proposition 2.5 override. Officials say the $5 million override would provide the funding to maintain the current level of services in town. The Burncoat Building Project Feasibility Study in Worcester will begin later this month. Officials say the study will determine whether the city of Worcester should build a new high school or revamp the current structure. The Brimfield Flea Market opened yesterday for its May run, which will extend through this Sunday. Looks like they'll have to deal with some showers today and then some flat-out rain tomorrow. AAA is out with a new gas report this morning. No real surprises in the state. $4.46 a gallon. In Central Mass, about $4.45 a gallon. 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
14: 290 eastbound, a slow ride for you from Hope Avenue to Shrewsbury Street. 146 north, still backed up from 122A to 290. 495 north, delayed Route 85 in Milford, trying to get up to the Mass Pike. From the Market 32 Price Chopper Traffic Center, I'm Andy Carboni.
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7: The forecast from the Al's Oil of Shrewsbury Weather Center.
16: Good morning, everyone. This is meteorologist Tom Bavak. Showers developing everywhere late this morning. It'll become breezy this afternoon. High temperatures in the 60s. For tonight, an early shower possible. Then showers redeveloping after midnight. Our lows will be near 50. And for tomorrow, showers and thunderstorms around with high temperatures again in the 60s. And you can get your weather all day long on WTAG.com.
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0: Jimmy B, king of all worm catchers. Boys from the north side of Dublin. And yeah, we are heading to Ireland with Colette this fall. You know, we're leaving September 25th. And we've got people on the waiting list. But if you still want to get on the waiting list, you can. Just send me an email. I'll give you the easiest address. 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We are sitting down now, too, with our friends from Colette to talk about 2027. I know. Time flies, or as they say, El Luco, tempest fugit. Jimmy Failla coming up in just a little bit. 855-403-9846. 855-403-9846. We're going to freestyle tomorrow, too, in the final hour. I want to get this out here again. I haven't played it since early this morning. Anybody a Rod Stewart fan? Yeah, I'm not so much anymore. Rod Stewart was at the King's Trust concert. And it used to be called the Prince's Trust, but now that Charles III is king, it's the King's Trust. It is his charity. And he was known for always having great concerts to raise money. And so this time, apparently, it was this week, they had Rod Stewart there. And he was standing next to Ronnie Wood from the Rolling Stones, but Ronnie Wood used to be with Rod. They were in Faces together before Ronnie joined the Rolling Stones. So the King went up to Rod, who apparently has the British strain of Trump derangement syndrome. I apologize for the sound here, but he said something to His Royal Highness, congratulating him on his trip to America, but listen closely.
1: May I say, well done in the Americas. You were superb. Absolutely superb. You put that little rat bag in his place.
0: You put that little rat bag in his place. Meaning Trump. You put that little rat, and Charles III just politely chuckled, but you put that little rat bag in his place. Now, I said this earlier today. It's interesting how you're commenting about our leader. How's Keir Starmer doing there? Are you a big fan, Sir Rod? I believe he's royalty. El Luco, is he royalty? Is Sir Rod, did he get knighted?
2: Let me take a look.
0: Yeah, I think he did. They'll knight just about anybody over there. But, I mean, come on, Mick Jagger is a knight. Sir Mick Jagger. But he wasn't knighted by the Queen. He was knighted by Prince Charles.
2: Prince William, actually.
0: Was he?
2: Yeah, Rod Stewart was knighted by William Buckingham in 2016.
0: Oh, he was. How do you like that? Yeah, isn't that lovely? That little rat bag. That's nice. Good. Are you going to tour the States? Great. Great. We'll all be waiting for you. We'll all be very, very happy to see you. We really appreciate it, Rod. What a jerk. Seriously. I got some Mamdani news here I got to share with you. Mamdani is going the way of Dukakis. Now, you've heard me refer to Governor Maura Healey as Mike Dukakis 2.0 and worse. Well, Mamdani, he's in trouble. You know, his budget is a few billion dollars out of whack. And remember, I told you he was going to suspend $1 billion payment into the New York City retirement fund so that he could have that as free cash. Oh, that's great. Put off putting money into the 401k for, you know. But it's still not going to solve his problems. But here, on the other side of this, when he rolled out his bill, $124.7 billion budget, he rolled it out yesterday. He patted himself on the back for closing that gap with what he called short-term fixes. Do you know what he's doing? Hidden taxes. Mike Dukakis was renowned for this. Mike Dukakis, who, I mean, I guess he does a podcast. I have never watched it. And he calls the podcast The Last Honest Politician. That's a little presumptuous, isn't it? First of all, that you're the last. And second of all, that you're actually honest. Because what you were doing, Duke, was you were adding so-called hidden taxes, increasing fees across the board, user fees and things that the state government collects. Well, guess what? Mamdani is doing the exact same thing. He is jacking up all of the fee schedules. Jacking them up to make up for the difference. So, yeah, oh, he didn't get the tax increase he wanted. But that's all right. So instead of a fee for something being $25, it's going to be $50. And you know, who does that hurt the most? The same people, he would say, are being hurt by the Trump administration for the price of gasoline going up. Well, the price of gasoline is ultimately going to come down. You jacking up all these fees, it's not going to come down. It isn't going to come down. You're going to leave it there, and it's going to stay that way. It's the old Mike Dukakis trick. So, the poor, the wealthy, are they going to have any problem with the fees? No, they'll absorb it. The other part of this is, for him, how many people continue to leave New York City? Big money people. How many big money people continue to say, I don't want to be part of this in New York City? And let's look at our own biggest city in New England. And that would be Boston, with Mayor Michelle. She's got a real occupancy problem. It's because of following COVID. More people are working remotely. Now, I know, was it Fidelity, I think, I heard was going back to 5 days a week? That's a major employer. I think they're going back to 5 days. But a lot of other places are not. And they're not. And, of course, what's she doing? How does she want to thank them for bringing jobs and investment into the city? Tax them more. Oh, and by the way, say, hey, if you're going to build something, it needs to be all electric. Which is one of the dumbest ways here in the Northeast to heat and cool a building. I mean, it's one of the most expensive. No more fossil fuels. No natural gas. No, don't even think about oil. Forget it. Absolutely not. So there you have it, folks. That's all you need to know about what's going on in our little world here, because that is what's going on in our little world here. It's just terrible. Speaking of, I got to tell you a story, and maybe we'll have time, or I'll save it for tomorrow, about a Texas couple. I was reading this about them. They left Austin, Texas. Wait for it. Because they thought that climate change was destroying Austin, Texas. And they said, there's all these, you know, we either have floods or we have extreme heat. And by the way, it's called Austin, Texas. Get it? You're going to have that kind of weather. But anyway, they moved to Bangor. Now, I don't know if you know Bangor. It's way up there. Well, it's up there in the sense that there's not a lot around it. And I was offered a TV job up in Bangor, and didn't pan out, because I didn't want it. I didn't want to do it. Because I didn't want to live up there. But anyway, Bangor has gone woke. They have a serious drug problem up there, and the fact that they have this couple from Austin went up there, and they found people were defecating in front of their house, and they're thinking, well, they've kind of put a nice shine on it, Oh, no, but it's still much better. And, you know, the environment up here is much better. Yeah, sure. But it's a dump. I'm sorry, but when you have a drug use problem like that, and you have people like they do in San Francisco using the sidewalk as a toilet, it's a real problem. A big problem.
3: I'm Jimmy Fallon, and this is Fox News Saturday Night. Come on, hop in.
0: Here he is, everybody. The best that Fox has to offer, in my opinion, our friend of the show, Jimmy Fallon. Good morning, sir.
4: Come on. You know, when they call me the funniest guy on Fox, that's like calling me the hottest chick on The View.
0: Yeah,
4: you know that.
0: Well, it's a little. Come on, it's better than that. It's better than that. There are some funny people. Listen, speaking of funny people, I watched you last night on Laura's show with Brian, and you did show up. You told me you weren't going to show up because it was Kilmeade. You said, "Tell the truth,
4: they
0: everybody."
4: Me, man. I got sucker punched. I tweeted about it because he tweeted I'm hosting the Ingram Angle.
0: Yeah.
4: And I wrote right back. I was like, "That wasn't the deal. It was not the deal." I go on every Tuesday night on the Laura Ingram Angle. I don't go on the Kilmeade Angle.
0: I know.
4: What a scam!
0: Can I ask you a question? Is there nobody else at Fox that Kilmeade has to fill in for everybody? Is there nobody else
4: He's
0: there?
4: He's the Marco Rubio of Fox News.
0: Yeah,
4: you know how they always make that meme of Rubio doing another new job?
0: That's a great line.
4: It's funny because as you're saying this, I'm looking out my office window. Brian's filling in for the window washer. And I don't want to disturb him. He's concentrating.
0: Don't scare
4: him. Yeah,
0: don't scare
4: him. He does it all.
0: All right, listen. Jimmy, you know I love you. I'm one of your fanboys, you know, and I love your work. But I could never bring myself to kiss you. Okay, I mean, maybe if we were relatives, like, and I have some close friends, you know, like who are Italian, we might kiss on the cheek. I'm not kissing you on the lips, Jimmy. I'm glad you brought attention to this. Why don't you tell everybody what, so they can all throw up in their mouths a little bit?
4: Oh, it's funny. So Colbert was doing like a Q&A the other night with all the other tanking late night hosts. And one of the questions was, who's most likely to kiss a guest? At which point, he kissed Jimmy Fallon. And they thought that was like the height of hilarity. But what I was telling the Kilmeade angle is that it just reminded me of the MTV VMAs, where Madonna kissed Britney Spears and tanked her career.
0: Yes!
4: If you remember, Britney Spears was Taylor Swift famous in that moment. A bigger star
0: she
4: than
0: was.
4: Madonna.
0: Yep.
4: And Madonna put a lip lock on her, and it was this hot scene to open the VMAs. Next thing you know, Britney Spears is getting a DUI and pooping in a pizza box and dancing naked with knives and a shaved head. And I just believe there's a curse. I believe Madonna jinxed her, and I think Colbert might have just tanked Fallon once and for all.
0: Do you think there was any kind of a viral transfer in that kiss? Because, you know, Madonna's kind of, well, you know. You know,
4: yeah,
0: not
4: a lot of miles on a lot of miles on the old Chevy. I know what you're telling me.
0: More than on your original cab. Let's put it that way, right?
4: Yeah, you don't want to see the Carfax on Madonna. You do not want to see those Carfax.
0: That is good. That was a great take.
4: Yeah, so maybe.
0: That was a great tip.
4: Yeah.
0: Before I let you go, president in China, I notice you're not on Air Force One. Was that just an oversight, or do you have something else going on? I know you're doing a lot of shows coming up. Is that what the deal is?
4: Yeah, it's a little bit of that. And, you know, the thing is, like, he took Lara Trump, who's my lead-in on Saturday night.
0: Yes.
4: Yeah, and I just sent her an insulting text because she wore terrible earrings. I just saw her getting off Air Force One, and her and I have this, we have this ongoing feud over her earrings whenever she's on the radio with me.
0: Yeah.
4: So she's just got a nice, bright, and shiny text directly from my couch about what's wrong with her appearance to Hotel G. So maybe that's why. Maybe they were concerned that I might pop off the fashion police.
0: You might.
4: But, I don't have any. I don't have a real answer. It's clearly a slight. I'm sure it's going to be the first thing Xi Jinping brings up.
0: Yeah,
4: he's going to be like, "Hey, where is that community college graduate that drove a taxi. I thought he'd be part of the delegation. No. Thank you for shining a light on it, Jim.
0: Listen, I'm not going to be rude, but I could have done with a heavy Chinese accent, you know, him trying to say WTF. You know, I mean, can you don't do it because I'm already in enough trouble with I got five program directors, you know, staring me down with the show. So I don't need the aggravation. But anyway, Jimmy, I really appreciate the time. Folks, Fox Across America, Fox Across America. And of course, Saturday night, this is must viewing. Jimmy Failla's great show. Jimmy, we're happy that you're here and we really appreciate your time.
4: You're the best, buddy. We'll do it again soon. Just make sure you're hosting and it's not Kilmeade when I call in.
0: No, they're not going to not gonna let me drive that bus. There's not a chance. I'm surprised. For some reason, Laura likes me. I don't know why I'm surprised, but she does, so she invites me. But I love seeing you there, Jimmy. Take care.
4: Oh, you're the best, Jimbo. See you, buddy.
0: Take care. Bye-bye. All right. Final word, you're listening to the Jim Polito Show. You are not alone.
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7: A slow ride continues for you this morning on 290 eastbound between Hope Avenue and Shrewsbury Street. Then watch out for an accident scene by Route 9. Heading out of 146 northbound, lots of company with you from Route 122A trying to get to 290. 495 northbound delayed Route 85 in Milford to the Mass Pike. For the Market 32 Price Chopper Traffic Center, I'm Andy Carboni.
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5: The forecast from the Al Zoil of Shrewsbury Weather Center.
10: Good morning, everyone. This is meteorologist Tom Bavak. Showers developing everywhere late this morning. It'll become breezy this afternoon. High temperatures in the 60s. For tonight, an early shower possible. Then showers redeveloping after midnight. Our lows will be near 50. And for tomorrow, showers and thunderstorms around with high temperatures again in the 60s. And you can get your weather all day long on WTAG.com.
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0: Hey, I just got a piece of hate mail I want to share with you. It came from John B. That's how I'll identify him. So how come you have no problem with Trump calling two more black women stupid, but Rod Stewart is a jerk for criticizing dumbass? Okay, first of all, why did you have to put that these were black women in? I mean, does he... I don't like some of the things Trump says, but he's an equal opportunity insulter. It's got nothing to do with race, but you had to put race in there. You hypocritical snowflake. He put STFU. We actually can't wait for Rod's next tour. There should be an apostrophe there, John. So we can welcome him with open arms. Have a ball. Have a ball. I just hope he doesn't have to get his stomach pumped. And that's going to do it for today, folks. Please take a moment to think about the men and women of this country who wear the uniform, wore the uniform, or those who made the ultimate sacrifice in that uniform. Please remember... Ryan Traynor, laid to rest today, Massachusetts State Trooper. On this day, we lost 73 law enforcement people. 34 were shot to death. Cape Cod, stick around for the bonus hour. But for the rest of you, always remember what Julie Flynn said. Hope is the best medicine. Radio.
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24: He got the red carpet treatment. I'm Dave Anthony, Fox News. President Trump arrived in China a short time ago to a lot of fanfare as he came down Air Force One to start a trip that'll include talks with China's leader Xi Jinping. That's children chanting welcome, waving American and Chinese flags as the president walked by Fox's Aisha Hosni's in Beijing.
25: He wants trade to be the top agenda. He wants trade to be covered by the press. He wants that to be the focus of this trip with Xi. I'm sure Xi feels the exact same way. He doesn't want this to be about Iran, although Iran is going to come up. He said he's going to have a very long talk with Xi about Iran because Xi and China get a lot of their oil from Iran. Iran. The majority of oil that Iran exports goes directly to China. So the Strait of Hormuz reopening is very important for the Chinese.
24: A U.S. military blockade continues around Iran's ports, and the conflict has led to a spike in oil and gas prices. And we just got another inflation update, this one at the wholesale level.
1: 6%. The expectation was 4.9. They came in at 6%. We haven't seen that level of producer price headline inflation since December of 2022.
24: Fox Business Network, Cheryl Cassoni. Now, the president has suggested he'd be open to allowing Chinese car companies to come to the U.S., build factories, and manufacture vehicles here with American workers. But Republican Senator Bernie Moreno opposes that with legislation that has Democrat support to prevent it. He just told Fox.
2: So if they came into the U.S., they would wipe out our automakers, completely devastate our steel industry, our rubber industry, our electronics industry.
24: And Moreno claims Chinese cars would also be rolling surveillance machines. One of the passengers on that cruise ship with the hantavirus outbreak that killed three is critically ill in a French hospital, now said to be breathing through an artificial lung. 18 Americans taken off the ship remain in quarantine in Nebraska and Georgia. 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
8: So, teachers, look, I know you think all kinds of reasons, I can't leave, I got to do blah, blah, blah, blah, blah. I experienced this last night. And I'm really ashamed of myself. It took me like 10 minutes before I finally just said, you know, we're leaving. We went to a show on the West End, and we went to this show. It was the producers, Mel Brooks, always funny. Mel Brooks, producer. I've seen it a million times. Very funny. At this one point, they added in Jesus in a loincloth with the crown of thorns, being spanked by a guy in an S&M mask and all leather. And I just put my head down. I was like, oh my gosh, I can't believe, and processing. And I finally looked at my wife and she's like, we got to go. And I'm like, I agree, we got to go. But we were the only ones that walked out. And it took me a few minutes. You forget it. Don't, whatever you're thinking, stop processing like that. It's wrong. You know it. Get up, walk out. When we talk about Israel, we're not just talking about a place, we're talking about a people connected to a promise made by God, the one he has never broken, and one that continues even today. Because God's character doesn't change, and what he begins, he sustains. What he promises, he fulfills, and that matters. Right now in Israel, families run into shelters as sirens sound. It's not just a crisis, it's a call to respond for Christians. For Christians, caring for the Jewish people isn't rooted in politics. It's not rooted in war or anything else. It's rooted in trust, trust in a God who keeps his word. So we don't stay distant. We step in with prayer and practical help. 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
15: Another spike in inflation.
16: I'm Dave Anthony, Fox News, driven by the spike up in oil and at the gas pump in the Iran conflict. Fox's Ginny Cassola has the numbers.
17: Prices paid at the wholesale level before they reached consumers jumped in April. The producer price index rose 1.4% for the month, up 1% for core PPI, excluding food and energy. For the year ending in April, the PPI rose 6%.
16: That's the most annual wholesale inflation since 2022. Yesterday, we also had a report of consumer prices rising more than expected in the annual inflation rate. Oil prices aren't moving much today as President Trump arrives in China for talks with the Iran conflict hanging overhead. That was the big welcome the president got, descending Air Force One steps onto a red carpet.
18: He was greeted by the vice president of China and 300 Chinese kids waving the China and U.S. flags.
16: That's Fox's Aisha Hosni in Beijing, ahead of the talks tomorrow between the president and China's leader Xi Jinping.
18: He says trade is the top priority for the state visit, not Iran. Although Iran will come up, he plans to have a long talk with Xi about it. But he says that he does not need China's help when it comes to Iran.
16: 18 Americans remain in quarantine after being taken off the cruise ship hit with a hantavirus outbreak that killed three passengers. Only one of the 18 has tested positive, Stephen Kornfeld. He talked to CNN from the biocontainment unities in Nebraska, saying he's fine now, but
19: a number of us on board came down with felt like a flu-like illness or the ship's flu. I had 3 days of night sweats, a lot of chills, some mild respiratory, and a lot of fatigue.
16: None of the 16 in Nebraska have symptoms now. One of the two in Atlanta had mild ones. A woman who got sick on the way home to France is critically ill, breathing through an artificial lung.
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0: It's Chuck, Mark, and Tucker with you today and this morning at 8:30 a.m. Eastern Time. We got the producer price index data for the month of April. Expectations were that headline was going to come in at 0.5%, core was going to come in at 0.3%. Instead, we got 1.4% and 1.0% respectively, which pushed headline up to 6% for the last 12 months now, and core PPI up to 5.2%. Now, I do like to point out that the PPI is the most misunderstood price index in finance, in that most people think that PPI is tracking the cost of making stuff. People think it's like, oh, that means that producers are paying more for their stuff, and so that's going to mean that CPI rises later. No, that's not how it works. What it actually is the PPI is, you got to look at it backwards, okay? CPI is what are you paying for things. PPI is what are domestic producers receiving for their production. So it's reversed first and foremost. The other thing that you have to remember, the PPI excludes imports. So this is a big thing in the last year because there's nothing tariff related that gets into PPI. It's only measuring domestic producers. So you can have some blind spots that show up as a result of that. But so, again, don't think that this means, oh, that means that like CPI is going to be 1% next month or something. No, it doesn't work like that. It's just giving you another look at you know, how costs are being passed through the system, and it's from a different point of view, and you have to accept that for what it is. But you got this hot inflation report, and you know, I went over to Mark about a half hour after that as I was kind of digesting it, and I said, Mark, I want to, you know, just kind of look at some things when we talk about, you know, longer term inflation and break evens and things along those lines. And, you know, what's going on with tips and what are they telling us about inflation? And without even talking to Tucker, Tucker ended up putting a piece from the Wall Street Journal titled Wall Street is Getting More Anxious About Long Term Inflation as the top piece in our stack, despite us having no communication about Mark and I's conversation. This just ended up there, which means that Tucker and I are very much just vibing right now. It's the vibes are good.
1: Also, it's the biggest story in the world.
0: Well, here's the thing. Is
1: no offense, Tucker.
2: None taken.
1: Excuse me, Chuck.
0: No, it's fine. I appreciate that backhanded compliment or backhanded just face slap to Tucker.
2: I do too, actually.
0: It's nice. It's kind of like, oh, only a moron wouldn't have put this first in the stack today. That was kind of the implication, but I digress. Here's the thing. Globally, sovereign bonds have been melting down for a little while now. Like, if you were to go and take a look at the Japanese 10-year treasury, just as an example, it's at 2.55% right now. 5 years ago, it was at negative 0.1%. And really, even in the last year, it's gone from like 1.25% last February to 2.55% now. If you look at the UK and their 10-year yield, a lot going on right now with some issues that they're seeing. UK 10-year yield's gone

0: I think that you could end up seeing some real problems with long bonds in the United States, because long-term inflation, I got to tell you, I'm very skeptical it gets back into that 2% range anytime soon. You might have pockets where you get down into like 2.5 like we did last year, but I think fundamentally, structurally, you are, you know, heading towards a period where long-term inflation probably is closer to 3 to 3.5 than 2. That's not, you know, crazy. That's not something that is, you know, horrible, but it's a fundamental difference from the mid-90s through late 2010s, and I think you need to understand what that means as far as the economy, asset classes, and what can come from that.
1: Yeah, not without a huge opening in economic slack, and even then, that's not a guarantee. If expectations swamp the slack component in the inflation process, and I'll just say it in plain English. Normally, a recession gets inflation down. But if people expect inflation to continue, you get stagflation, the stag being stagnation, the inflation being the inflation part. That term was invented in the 1970s because we had that paradoxical outcome. Everybody expected inflation to come down in 73, 74. It did not. We realized later that you need to be aware of the expectations part, our expectations, people and firms, of the inflation.
0: Humans.
1: Yeah.
0: Yeah.
1: Yeah, of the inflation process. Fed credibility plays into that as well, something I imagine we'll be talking about today.
0: So what you're seeing is, when you take a look at how to measure this, they're all different, you know, financial instruments out there. There are inflation swaps. There are break-evens on treasuries indexed for inflation versus treasuries that are not. You've got all these different, you know, items that you can look at in order to say, hey, how is the market pricing in inflation right now? And when you look at them, the thing that you're starting to see priced in is higher for longer inflation. Now, higher for longer doesn't mean that we're going to go back to, you know, 9% inflation like we saw in 2022. But I got to tell you, this is still going to depend, at least, you know, next couple of years. It's going to depend on what happens with the Strait of Hormuz and when it reopens into what capacity. It's, you know, there is a path where if you want to, like, look at some of the really gnarly stuff, there's a path where inflation does, you know, move well beyond 5% annually if the Strait of Hormuz remains closed for any extended period, you know, through this summer.
1: I mean, there is another path. The Fed could kill. You know, it's interesting. Germany didn't have the 70s inflation that we had. Japan, I think, escaped it, too. So it raises, researchers explored these cross-country situations a lot after that great inflation experience. So I guess, just cutting to the chase here, the Fed could kill this in the cradle. Awful expression, but, you know, captures it.
0: Basically by killing the economy, correct?
1: It would probably have to inflict a lot of pain on the economy. Now,
0: do we get any sense that, again, even let's, you know, Powell's moving on at this point. Warsh is going to be officially confirmed as chair probably in the next week or so. Do we believe that, look, even under Powell, okay, the Fed was very much in the business of not wanting to create a recession in order to staunch inflation.
1: Totally.
0: I have to believe, given what we know about, you know, Warsh coming in and what he stated he wants to do policy-wise, and again, I've maintained that, hey, once you're in the chair, you feel the gravity and you often see someone change what they're going to do, but I can't see Warsh, or quite honestly, anyone else who's sitting on the Board of Governors or, as a regional Fed president, coming out in large enough numbers being like, yeah, you know what? We're gonna be Paul Volcker, because there's just not the appetite for right now.
1: There was no appetite for Paul Volcker to be Paul Volcker before Paul Volcker. You have to we have the benefit of history. They did not.
0: Yes.
1: So before Volcker, you had Miller and Burns. They didn't have the authority to do what Volcker did. Carter, to his credit, gave Volcker room. Reagan, to his credit, even though they chafed behind the scenes, they gave Volcker the room to inflict economic pain.
0: Sure.
1: I don't know that we have the we don't have the political will out of the Trump administration. You can love him or not like him, but he is not a hard money guy. He's for easy money under all circumstances. So I don't know that the political will exists to allow the Fed to inflict economic pain, Chuck.
0: It doesn't exist anywhere, because ultimately, our financial markets at this point.

0: point, and this is something that's evolved over the last 20 to 25 years, in my opinion. They have evolved, and this is not my own quote, so I'm stealing this, but I use it because I think it's a good one. Our financial markets have become political utilities. And what I mean by there's a reason why President Trump points out, hey, stocks are at all-time highs, because it signals something to the broader group of people that participate politically. And as a whole, as a society, we look at financial markets now and think that it says something about the political system, when in fact it's really just telling you, okay, like, here's, you know, what we're willing to pay for corporate earnings. And this has been a transformation over the last 20 to 25 years. So again, it's gone through, you know, multiple administrations and multiple parties. Like, this is not any one person who's responsible for this. It's just how society has transformed them as a whole. But I believe we're kind of at a point now where it's like, you know, the 1970s, from a stock market perspective, I don't think any politician would allow to happen now because of what it would mean for them and their party politically. And the problem there is the distortion that you end up with in the economy because of that.
1: They remember the Great Depression. That generation lived through it. They fought in the war. They saw what stocks were only owned by 2% of Americans then. Now the number's over 50.
0: Sure.
1: The 29 crash killed confidence to the point where it depressed spending on durable goods by people who didn't own stocks. They remembered that. They would never have thought of using the stock market as a policy tool, as the Fed
0: uses
1: it.
0: It is today, though.
1: And Bernanke's partly responsible for that, and Greenspan is, too, as much as I respect and admire
0: them. Again, this goes back like 25, 30 years.
1: No, you're right. A lot of people are to blame.
0: It's where it is in our broader zeitgeist now. Let's take a quick break. When we come back, we'll talk about what we're seeing from gas prices and how it relates to wage gains that we've seen. They're being eaten away by rising gas prices. We'll discuss after this.
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11: 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Not just making records, but breaking them. 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
17: A quiet residential neighborhood erupts in chaos. Carmine Galante, the feared boss of the Bonanno crime family, lies dead, his cigar still clutched between his teeth.
18: Masked men walked into Joe and Mary's luncheonette in Brooklyn today and gunned down Carmine Galante, a man believed to be the most powerful mafia chieftain in the country.
17: The execution sent shockwaves through the criminal underworld and set the stage for one of the most pivotal criminal cases in New York City history. From the minds behind the acclaimed television series comes Law and Order: Criminal Justice System. 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These are real stories told by the people who have lived them.
19: My father should have been a dead man.
17: For decades, the mafia had New York City in a stranglehold, with law enforcement seemingly powerless to intervene. But the murder of Carmine Galante marked the beginning of the end. Discover how a group of young prosecutors took on the mafia, and with the help of law enforcement, brought down its most powerful figures. I'm Anasika Nicolazzi, and from Wolf Entertainment and iHeart Podcasts, this is Law & Order: Criminal Justice System.
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0: So yesterday we got consumer price index data. It showed that for the last 12 months, CPI is running at 3.8%. We also have wage growth data from the Department of Labor over the last 12 months, which is showing that wages grew somewhere around 3.6%. Now, here's the thing. This is all estimation. Again, prices may have actually risen at like 3.9. Wages could have risen at 3.4. Wages could have risen at 3.9. Inflation could have been, you know. So, again, like the specific numbers, don't pay too much attention to them. Directionally, though, here's the deal, is that wage growth and inflation for the last 12 months are probably pretty close to equal, which means that any gains that you've seen from your salary have very likely been eaten up by additional costs in the aggregate. And the other thing that we know is based on what we're seeing from, you know, further gas price moves that have happened over the last, you know, month since this, you know, since the April data was collected, inflation is likely, I'm guessing that headline's probably going to be running somewhere between like 4.1 and 4.3 when we get the May data that comes out. And I know that wages have not accelerated similarly for the month. So what I think you can say is, hey, by the time we get the May data, pretty good chance that wages will be trailing the inflation rate by a quarter to a half percent over the last 12 months. And this is ultimately not great because it means that in real terms, you can't buy as much stuff, which means that A, you feel kind of bad about your financial situation, and B, it potentially puts some pressure on sales numbers for non-energy businesses because they have, consumers have less money to spend at those other businesses and potentially pull back from spending in those areas instead.
1: Right. Yeah.
0: Which is probably why, if you take a look at like retail stocks, they've been in the toilet for the last month. Like they haven't gone anywhere.
1: Yeah. At the crux of the dilemma for the Fed, which we're talking a little bit about how monetary policy should respond earlier, they could allow demand just to continue to expand. The problem with that is that it'll push up inflation further.
0: Yeah.
1: This is why the choice typically involves, do we impose pain on the economy to get inflation down or not? If the answer is not, you're accommodating it, and that can create that can cause inflation to become entrenched. That's one thought. Another is, well, this is why inflation is a form of taxation. It does ultimately come down to too much money sloshing around. I'm not blaming the Fed for the oil price spike.
0: No, they can't do anything. They can't print oil any more than you and I can.
1: No, I mean, there is this argument. It's interesting. Some researchers say, well, the 70s, the oil price spike was not actually outside the economy. The Fed allowed it, and other central banks allowed it to happen by overstimulating demand. It's kind of an interesting academic debate. So I guess what I'm saying is, if somebody's listening to this and they've heard about that, they remember that technicality. I'm acknowledging it, even though I don't think you got to do a lot of sophisticated statistical analysis on the most recent series of events to get at the cause of it.
0: When we look at, you know, again, kind of where things go over the rest of the year, the piece that is interesting to me that could provide a little bit of counterbalance to this, not necessarily in a good way, we've seen some signs that we may be, you know, entering kind of a nascent acceleration in hiring. There's been some green shoots over the last month or two. And this is happening against the backdrop of a labor force that is probably not growing due to the combination of baby boomer retirements and changes in immigration. And the one piece that you may see, which, again, this would be the piece that would scare the Fed, quite honestly, in my opinion, is, hey, if you don't have much labor force growth, but companies are trying to ramp up hiring, what do they need to do in order to hire? They need to raise wages more quickly. I think if you saw that, that would be the thing that spooks the Fed, because then you get into the position of, great, now do we have, you know, this wage price spiral that starts happening? And do we start seeing, you know, that cementing higher for longer inflation because of it? So just something to watch. When you don't have much labor force growth and companies start trying to hire, there's only one lever they can pull, and it's higher wages. And that's not what the Fed wants to see.
1: So maybe, you know, the demand component is not going to drive the inflation process in this inflation cycle. Like, it was part of it in the last cycle. You know, there was that debate. Was it the COVID shocks? Was it the Trump then the Biden stimulus?
0: Sure.
1: Was it the Fed? the latter three, the stimulus and the Fed, would be part of the demand component of the inflation process. But again, expectations play a role and shocks play a role. This is why forecasting inflation is such a fraught exercise.
0: Let's take a quick break here. But when we come back, we got quite a bit that we're going to get to. We've got Wall Street Watch. And then we are going to be joined by Todd Lutsky from Cushing & Dolan for Ask Todd. Todd's here to answer your estate planning questions live on air. Get them ready, because Todd Lutsky is coming up next.

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1: From the WTAG Newsroom, I'm Jake Orwin. A year before allegedly opening fire on Memorial Drive, that Cambridge shooter was released from prison on parole. Tyler Brown in prison after being convicted of shooting at Boston cops back in 2020. He's accused of shooting at vehicles Monday afternoon and hitting two people with gunfire. Meanwhile, a police report obtained by CBS News says Brown was released from McLean Hospital in Belmont, a psychiatric facility, late last week. Funeral services are on today for State Trooper Kevin Traynor. He was the trooper killed in the line of duty by a wrong-way driver in Linfield last week. In sports, Red Sox and Phillies at Fenway tonight. The Blue Sox are in Buffalo this evening. From the WTAG Newsroom, I'm Jake Orwood.
2: The forecast from the Al's Oil of Shrewsbury Weather Center.
3: Good morning, everyone. This is meteorologist Tom Bavak. With showers developing everywhere late this morning, it'll become breezy this afternoon. High temperatures in the 60s. For tonight, an early shower possible, then showers redeveloping after midnight. Our lows will be near 50. And for tomorrow, showers and thunderstorms around with high temperatures again in the 60s. And you can get your weather all day long on WTAG.com.
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15: Well, markets are mixed after sentiment took a hit on the heels of a hotter-than-expected producer price index, where wholesale prices in April rose the most in 3 years, adding fuel to inflation anxiety. President Trump also landed in Beijing this morning with several CEOs, including Elon Musk and Jensen Huang, for his summit with Chinese President Xi Jinping. Right now, the Dow is down about 0.2%. S&P 500 up modestly, only 5 points higher. NASDAQ up about 0.3%. Russell 2000 selling off over 0.2%. 10-year Treasury yield up 1 basis point at 4.481%. And oil up 1.25%, trading at $103 a barrel. Shares in Chinese e-commerce giant Alibaba rising over 6%. After it posted an 84% drop in first quarter profit and also reported heavy investments in AI. Meanwhile, according to the Wall Street Journal, Walmart plans to cut or relocate about 1,000 corporate employees. Walmart stock is up modestly. Elsewhere, EchoStar shares are climbing 2% after the FCC approved the company's $40 billion sale of wireless spectrum to AT&T and SpaceX. And NextPower shares are surging 12% after the energy technology company raised its full-year revenue guidance. I'm Tucker Silva, and that is Wall Street Watch.
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16: As promised, we're now joined by the one and only Todd Lutsky from the law firm of Cushing & Dolan. We get the phone lines wide open for you because we get this is your chance to ask Todd your estate planning questions live on air right now. 888-205-2263 is the number. Again, that is 888-205-2263. And remember, this is your chance to ask Todd your estate planning questions live on air right now, and we usually get through 2 to 3 of these, so get calling early to make sure we can get to your question. That phone number again is 888-205-2263. Mr. Lutsky, how are you doing today?
17: I am never better, and you?
16: I'm great.
17: Awesome.
16: Where does a king put his armies?
17: That I don't know. I'm not a king.
16: In his sleeveys.
17: In his sleeveys?
16: Yeah, in his sleeveys. Todd, I want to talk to you a little bit about trusts, and trusts as part of an estate plan, as one would expect. At what point does it become beneficial to a household to have multiple trusts as opposed to just a single one for their assets?
17: So that is really driven by, I think, by the federal exemption. So the federal exemption tends to go up and down, but let's say you have today a $15 million federal exemption. So for everybody listening, that's the amount of assets that you can pass to somebody other than a spouse and not pay tax. Go over that, and of course, we got a 40% tax hit per person. So at a bare minimum, I would say if you're at $15 million or under, I'm thinking that that should probably be a joint revocable trust because it's a, you know, it's a large estate, but joint revocable trusts. And I think if you're $4 million or below, I don't know if you weren't really asking this question, but if you're $4 million or below, you're probably might be considering and over 65, let's say,
16: sure,
17: or 60, you probably also might be thinking about whether you want a revocable or an irrevocable trust. But for a joint trust for a single, for a married couple, I'd say $15 million is a good number.
16: At any point in that discussion, are there certain types of estate plans where it may make sense to have different kinds of trusts fulfilling different roles within that estate?
17: Yeah, so when you get like larger estates like that, you know, sometimes you might have somebody that's got a $12 million estate, let's say, but, you know, a $4 million life insurance policy. Well, that's just an asset that shouldn't be in there. I mean, so, I mean, to me, I would say let's just make that asset. Why do I want to increase my taxable estate by $4 million? Maybe not so much for federal, but for Massachusetts, right? Why do I want my estate to be $4 million higher if I don't have to be $4 million higher? How and why? Well, then I would be thinking of a separate kind of trust, probably called an irrevocable life insurance trust, where you might want to take that asset and put it in there, that asset being the life insurance policy, put that into the irrevocable trust, and thereby making it not only income tax-free, which is what it is in and of itself, but also estate tax-free, both federal and state.
16: Talking with Todd Lutsky from the law firm of Cushing & Dolan. Phone lines are open at 888-205-2263. That is the number to call to ask Todd your estate planning questions live on air right now. We do still have room on those phone lines. Again, that number is 888-205-2263. We're going to take a quick break here, but when we come back, we're going to get right to your questions with Todd. That phone number again is 888-205-2263.
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0: and Dolan. We do still have room on the phone lines. 888-205-2263 is the number. Again, that is 888-205-2263. Todd, at what point does trust work that someone has previously done turn into a problem if it has not been updated appropriately? Like, what are some of the things that would cause someone to need to update an estate plan?
1: And I think that's a great question, because so many people who might have already done their estate plan think, oh, I'm all set, I don't have to do anything. Well, no. Again, one, I think if you're 10 years, 15 years in on an estate plan, I probably would say, you know what, maybe I should pick it up and review it. Why? Perhaps my assets have grown significantly. That would be a reason. I'm older, of course. So maybe if I did revocable trusts, I might want to think about changing my estate plan to an irrevocable trust, depending on how large my estate has grown. So obviously, you know, when nursing home concerns weren't an issue, maybe they more are on your mind now. I would say things like, you know, what if I've lost a spouse? You know, when even though you've done your estate plan, when you lose a spouse, the problems I've seen are people would say, oh, I got these two trusts and my spouse died. I'll just take everything out of my spouse's trust, who's deceased, and put it in my trust.
0: That's not good.
1: Oh, not only is it not good, it's not permitted by the terms of the trust. But, you know, so someone's breaching their fiduciary duty, number one. But number two, you've now completely blown the estate plan. You've now put all the assets back into the hands of the surviving spouse, bumping up the surviving spouse's estate to a point where it's larger, perhaps, than the exemption that was in effect, or that is in effect, on the date of death, thereby creating an estate tax liability, whereas one didn't exist if you left them in the old trust. So I think that's a really big problem. But that's why you call the lawyer. You call and say, I lost my spouse. What do I do? Please don't call the spouse and call the attorney and say, here's what I did. Is it okay? I always hate it when they start the conversation. Here's what I did. Okay, that's bad.
0: So this is not a situation where it's better to ask forgiveness than permission.
1: Right. I think that's a good analysis. So, folks, these are just some of the potholes that we encounter when you have an estate plan or are thinking about doing an estate plan. So this guide is good for both folks, whether you've done the planning or you haven't done the planning. I think it's going to help you. You know, for people who haven't done the planning, don't not plan because you think you have a will and that's all you need. Don't, you know, rely on a nominee realty trust as the only item you have. Don't sit around and think, oh, I don't have enough assets, I don't need to do a plan. Well, there's a lot of other reasons to do planning than just taxes. So, folks, call and get the guide, Estate Planning Potholes to Avoid, 866-848-5699, or LegalExchangeShow.com. 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And you can always go to Cushing Dolan PCR Instagram page for much more information.
0: Todd, got a caller for you here. Let's go to Paul in Hanover. Paul, what is your question for Todd Lutsky?
2: Yeah, good morning. I had a question regarding, I have a revocable trust that was put together about 15 years ago and updated maybe five.
1: Okay.
2: And I'm 65, and I'm looking at, you know, like an irrevocable for the home only for that five-year look back.
1: Yeah.
2: When do you, what's the downside, I guess, of doing something like that other than maybe losing the value or the equity of the home?
1: So you're 65. Are you married?
2: Yes.
1: Kids?
2: Yes. Three.
1: Last question, excuse me. When we talk about switching to an irrevocable trust or adding one, usually you probably won't need both is my point, but how much are you worth in total, including the house? Meaning, are you more than $2 million? And if so, are you more than four? Those are the Massachusetts thresholds that I worry about.
2: More than four, yes.
1: So if you're more than four, the question is, do you really need the irrevocable trust, right? If you've got enough assets, and again, I don't know how much you're worth, but if you have enough assets, you could be self-insured, meaning, you know, if you start adding up your assets and investing it at, say, 6% plus Social Security and pension, you know, do I have enough income coming in that I'm really able to provide and pay for the nursing home anyway, and so I don't need to worry about protecting my assets? Do you think you're in that category?
2: Close, I guess. You know, I really haven't done the math, but it depends, you know, obviously on longevity there, too.
1: Sure. I mean, you're going to need to cover about, you know, $125,000 and $30,000 a year, maybe more, from the nursing home. So it's not a small number. And so I think that's the first thing. That's the only reason I'm hesitating on this, but I will address your question. Let's assume you do need to protect assets from the nursing home. Probably, if you do need to protect them, you probably might be wanting to protect even more than just the house. You might want to even put some money in. When you learn how they work, because you're asking me about the downside, there really isn't. Other than you can't refinance the mortgage on the house. You can keep the mortgage, but you can't get a new one unless you take it out of the house, you know, start the five-year clock over again. So other than that, there's no downside. You live in your house, you pay your bills, you could sell your house anytime you want from the irrevocable trust. You can have the trust buy another house. The trust is still set up as a grantor trust, so you get your $500,000 capital gains exclusion. There's no adverse tax consequences when you sell the house. You can manage your money, collect the income. I mean, it's really, I'm going through it quickly, but there's really not a lot of downsides at all. So I think it might be worth exploring, but get a handle on your assets, and then maybe you can decide whether putting more than just a house in is important.
0: Todd, I got another one for you. Let's go to Steve in Weymouth. Steve, you are on with Todd Lutsky.
3: Hi, guys. Thanks for taking my call. I was wondering about the $15 million exemption where you don't have to pay taxes.
1: Yeah.
3: If your estate is $20 million, do you just pay on the over $5 million, or do you get taxed on the whole thing?
1: So one follow-up question. Are you married?
3: Yes.
1: So if you do basic planning, meaning a revocable trust, right? So in your case, if it's $20 million, we might do two separate revocable trusts and then fund those revocable trusts. Remember, they're revocable, so it's just like it's still you, but they're owned by the trust. The reason I'm telling you that is because with basic estate planning, we now can double your exemption. So if you do basic estate planning between you and your spouse, we can shelter up to $30 million from estate taxes. So if you're worth 20, you're not going to have to worry about paying estate taxes, at least not in the short term or even perhaps the long term. But that would answer that question. But let's address your question, assuming that you had, let's say you're married and you're worth $40 million, to just make it the point. And you still did your basic estate planning, which I certainly would recommend. Now we would only have to pay tax on the $10 million that we are over the 40. Over the 30. So, but remember, $10 million, if you live in Massachusetts, it's not just the 40% on $10 million, which is $4 million. You've got Mass. And Mass is over 10%. Mass is close to 16%. So, I mean, you're looking at every bit of 50, 55% total estate tax between federal and state on the amount over. So you would probably even do more planning than basic estate planning if you were in that realm. But if you're in the $20 million realm, at least basic estate planning, and then we can focus on what we might do for Massachusetts. I stress this only because I had a client that came in that was worth about $40 million, not married, but with a significant other for 30 years. And I explained to them that, wow, if you get married, we can save you like $20 million in estate taxes. Yeah, well, whoa, you should see how fast they ran to the courthouse, right? I mean, it's one of those things where they just don't think about it. I get it. You're not married. You know, why ruin a good relationship by getting married? You've been together 30 years, kids from different sides of the relationships. But you know what? Sometimes getting married can make sense. And in this case, it certainly did for them. And it could, well, you're already married, Steve, but not that it could for you, but planning now that you are married, can take advantage of this doubling of the exemption.
0: Mr. Lutsky, thank you so much for joining us today.
1: 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Thank you.
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0: Quite a bit to get to in the second hour. We'll talk a little bit about the U.S.-China summit that is kicking off today with President Trump landing in Beijing earlier this morning. Also, we're going to be covering a little bit more on the spring housing market and what we are seeing there. And then we got to talk about the tomatoes because there's a problem with tomato prices. And I got to tell you, it's gonna be something we're gonna have to discuss in depth in hour two. All that and more is coming up in just a little bit.

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9: It's close to midnight where President Trump is. I'm Dave Anthony, Fox News. He arrived in China a few hours ago to that military band fanfare and a red carpet.
10: When dawn rises, the two leaders will get down to business discussing trade, Iran, and U.S. arms sales to Taiwan. President Trump wants China to buy more American soybeans, beef, and aircraft, but he's played down talk of him asking President Xi Jinping for help dealing with Iran.
9: That's Fox's Jonathan Savage. China wants the conflict to end. It buys most of Iran's oil.
11: Well, U.S. blockade remains in effect exactly 1 month today. In fact, shipping data shows Chinese-owned oil tankers passing through the Strait of Hormuz overnight with Iran's permission. Now, General Kane admitted to Congress yesterday Iran still has a lot of those small boats posing a challenge in opening up the strait.
9: That's Fox's Lucas Tomlinson in Dubai. Because oil and gas prices have surged, wholesale inflation spiked last month more than expected to a 6% annual inflation rate, the most since 2022. A COVID whistleblower is testifying at a Senate hearing now, pointing a finger at the doctor and COVID advisor Anthony Fauci, who became famous and to his critics infamous for his handling of the pandemic.
12: Dr. Fauci's role in the cover-up was intentional.
9: James Erdman III is a CIA employee, and the cover-up, he alleges, was of the theory that COVID came from a Chinese lab leak. And Erdman alleges when analysts concluded in 2023 the virus did come from that lab breach.
12: CIA managers retaliated against them for their refusal to agree with management's middle-of-the-night anonymous rewrite of the analysis. which changed the assessment to a non-call judgment.
9: No Senate Democrats showed up to hear his testimony at this hearing. Breaking news out of South Carolina. The state Supreme Court has just overturned Alec Murdoch's murder convictions and the killings of his wife and son in 2021 and thrown out his life sentence, ruling unanimously a court clerk influenced jurors to find Murdoch guilty. She later pleaded guilty to lying.
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9: It's Chuck, Mark, and Tucker with you here, and we're going to kick things off taking a look at the markets. And we got the S&P 500 up 10 points right now, about 0.15%. The Dow is off 300 points, about 0.5%. NASDAQ Composite up 0.2%, about 167 points. So mixed markets thus far. Russell 2000 joining the Dow in negative territory as well. 10-year Treasury continuing its recent sell-off, up another 1.7 basis points to 4.488%. 30-year Treasury, by the way, continuing to stay above 5%, now at 5.047. So long bonds continuing to get hit over the last few days with some higher inflation numbers. We did get producer price index data this morning that was, you know, just it was a little warm. To put some of this in perspective again, like, this is all, don't get too sucked into any one particular month, because it's one piece of data from one month, and I understand that. But the point that I will make is the expectation was that we were going to see PPI come in at 0.5%. Instead, it came in at 1.4% for the month. And that is, when you look back over like the last 12, 13 years of data, it's by far the biggest miss to the top side that we've seen relative to expectations. And so that directionally says something. And I think it's worth paying attention to, especially since, because in now 7 of the last 8 months, the miss on PPI has been topside, not downside. So just something worth paying attention to there. Taking a look at other markets, the dollar is up 0.24% to 98.415. Gold up 340 an ounce to 46.90 and 10 cents, and we've got crude oil, West Texas Intermediate, up another 65 cents per barrel to 102.83. AAA national average for gas prices also rising again, up another 0.7 cents to 451 and 1/10. And so no real major movement there, but continuing to see elevated pricing, as one would expect, given the fact that this is your daily reminder that the Strait of Hormuz remains closed and 12 to 13 million barrels of production in the region remain shut in and not being produced. We also did get the EIA's crude inventory report about maybe a half hour ago. We're going to go through that later in the show, and so don't worry, we will get there. But top story, we're going to talk a little bit about U.S.-China summit that is going on now. President Trump has landed in Beijing. Either of you see the videos of the landing? Getting off the plane with Xi, walking him down. They got, you know, the red carpet rolled out. They got a bunch of people waving Chinese and American flags. All the fanfare and everything.
0: Very welcoming,
9: yeah,
0: it looked like.
9: A lot of fanfare. And ultimately, I am still not really sure that too much comes out of this, because I think there are just too many cross currents with the Middle East situation to be able to hammer anything large out as far as any kind of deal, because anything big that President Trump is going to ask for on, you know, China helping with you know, getting Iran to loosen up, China's going to come back and say, okay, but here's the thing that I want from you, and I just don't think the Trump administration necessarily wants to give a ton in exchange for maybe help.

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10: 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And boy, oh boy, do they have a lot to say about it. 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

0: I mean, for what is it, about 30, 40 years.
1: Yes.
0: Had a one-child policy, hundreds of millions of births prevented through either restriction or abortion in China. Hundreds of millions of people. And, of course, what that also meant, because the one child, people, a lot of them, chose, has to be a male. I need an heir to keep the family name going and to, for economic reasons and, you know, all these different things. So you have a bulge of unmarried Chinese men in their, you know, 20s, 30s, 40s now. And what are they going to do? And this is a big problem. Now, historically, when societies have a huge surplus of unmarried men, I'm just going to say bad things happen, including wars. So that's something that I think is very concerning for us on the demographic side of things. And even with a massive drop in population, Clay, there's still over a billion people. So it's there, you know, it's one of these things on the China-Taiwan issue, depending on which expert I talk to, I will get, and I've talked to a lot of them, right? And depending on who even the government you talk to over there, it's all going to be fine. Status quo will continue. People need to calm down. Don't worry, Taiwan and Japan and America together will defend themselves aptly if China does invade. There's no issue. Or Taiwan's totally screwed. It'll take a few days. China will take it. And that's the, I mean, the range of quote unquote obvious outcome here
1: from experts, in quotation marks.
0: Is that's what's really concerning is that I'm telling you, depending on who you talk to, China could invade and kick their asses in a few days. China would get wiped out in the strait. It's a total mess and a disaster for, I mean, you know, and they're all so certain of their answers. And that's why I sit here and say, if everyone is certain and they all disagree with each other, it means no one is certain. And that's where we are as Trump is sitting down with Xi Jinping to work out deals that will have implications for us here at home for sure, but also for the whole world, quite honestly. So it's a big situation. It's big stuff, big stakes going on over there. And like I said, we'll cover that more here. And also our friend Steve Yates, maybe he can do part of the interview, Clay, with us in Mandarin, just to show off a little bit. You know, I got to tell you, seeing that guy walk around Taiwan and just whip out perfect Chinese everywhere, because, you know, Yates is like a big white dude. You know what I'm saying?
1: Yes.
0: I mean, you wouldn't expect it. It was it's pretty cool. So
1: I would think for him, eavesdropping would be incredibly valuable because nobody is expecting that he's having any idea what they're saying, and he's got it mastered.
0: I will tell you that I went into a place and I was getting they do a lot of reflexology there, and as I was getting reflexology, one of the women said that my feet are weird, and it was very sad for me. He told me this. Because they didn't think that I would be able to understand, which of course I couldn't, but he could. So I have weird feet, according to the ladies in Taiwan. All right. We're all creatures of habit with one thing or another. 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

0: Welcome back into Clay and Buck. I just want to note that while Trump is in China right now, he's on the ground in Beijing. Meetings will be happening imminently. He does have an economic wind at his back, despite the, not sure, stalemate. Well, it certainly is a negotiating stalemate in Iran with the Strait of Hormuz. The economy is still humming along. And here's Trump talking about, yes, we just had 1 month of high inflation, but he says inflation overall is good and the stock market is absolutely cooking. Play 10.
1: Mr. President, you promised to bring inflation down. It's now at its highest level in 3 years. Are your policies not working? What's happening?
2: Policies are working incredibly. If you go back to just before the war, for the last 3 months, inflation was at 1.7%. Now, we had a choice. Let these lunatics have a nuclear weapon. If you want to do that, then you're a stupid person, and you happen to be. I mean, I know you very well. Anybody that wants them to have a nuclear weapon is a stupid person. So we said we're going to take the greatest stock market in history, and we're going to go down a little bit. And actually, that turned out to be incorrect because our stock market is now at the highest point in history.
0: Clay, Trump is still taking this position that, look, the Trump economy is so strong that he was willing to do what was necessary here, even if it meant a temporary hit to the market, which didn't really even materialize. It was very brief, and now it's higher than ever. And even if it means temporarily higher gas prices, he's taking a risk. He knows it, but he's very clear-eyed in this was a risk that he felt he had to take.
3: I think all that's true. But if the president were asking me, I would say, get a resolution and get a resolution soon. And yeah, if you think that you need to go back in after the midterms. The timing on this again is such that I believe if you get this done before the summer really starts off. Because again, remember, usually in the summer, gas prices go up naturally. So I think it's likely the case that gas prices will go up in the summer. So we need gas prices to start coming back down so that you end up, I think, lower than we were in June of 2022. Gas prices go above where they were in June of 22, which was the peak of Biden inflation. Trump is going to be in a tough spot. Republicans are going to be in a tough spot come September, October. So that would be my suggestion in general.
0: And I'm just going to say, even the most ardent Trump supporters in Congress, et cetera, Clay, they're all saying the same thing. Gas prices are high. It's going to be rough. All right, this spring, buy a set of Rapid radios, okay? These are like advanced walkie-talkie radios, the kind that you can connect with anyone anywhere in the U.S. Why do you need them? Well, think about this. In the event of severe weather and power outages, Rapid radios will keep you connected. 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

0: 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I gotta play Travis.
1: What do we think about Michael Jackson music? Did you see the most recent stuff? This is tough, buddy.
0: We're not canceling Michael Jackson on the show. Laura Travis would be furious. She says music's too good. He was never convicted. It's number one movie in America right now. The Michael Jackson movie. Oh, yeah. Did you know they came out with a, I guess it's a biopic, right? Would be the way that it's described. And it's the number one movie in America. It's everywhere. So I don't think now R. Kelly, I don't think we should do Trapped in a Closet coming back out of, remember when he did like 40 versions of Trapped in a Closet or whatever it was back in the day. R. Kelly, I think he's still in prison, maybe for the rest of his life. But Michael Jackson, the music is just too good. I think we got to keep playing it. And my 15-year-old asked this week, he said, "Hey, Dad, I want to go see the new Michael Jackson movie." So I think it's the number one movie in America right now.
2: I guess maybe that's also coinciding with why there's the interest in these most recent allegations too, because it's the number one movie.
0: Oh, it has circulated back as a story, certainly because of that. I was mentioning to you off air, I'm going to go see Nate Bargatze's new movie. It's got its premiere tonight in Nashville. The most famous comedian out there, and we'll see.
2: Thank you for taking us in the like wholesome and God-loving, wonderful direction of Nate Bargatze.
0: Really good dad, really good guy. Family comedy. I'm going to go see that tonight.
2: That'll be great. Honestly, I think Nate's show, which I saw here in Florida, was the most fun comedy show I've ever been to, and it was. It's just so nice. I can't tell you how many times especially with my parents back in the day when I would see them in New York, or we'd say, you know what, let's throw on something, and you put on something on Netflix, and so much comedy is so like gross and debauched, and you can't watch it with, you know, my parents are not shrinking
0: or your violence, kids,
2: but you know,
0: yeah,
2: well, definitely not your kids, but you know my mom and dad, even I was embarrassed for some of this stuff. I tried to watch an Amy Schumer movie with my parents, and so we had to turn it off. Crazy. Nate Bargatze is the opposite of that. He's the best. So anytime you can watch him.
0: Really good. I'll give you a review tomorrow, but I'm headed out there later tonight with my wife. So I think it'll be good.
3: Speaking truth and having fun. Clay Trap.
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0: our southern border and they murdered 1,200 Americans and they kidnapped 200 of our people. Would any of you say, oh, well, you know, the real victim here, it's the Mexican cartel that killed 1,200 innocent people, raped, murdered them, kidnapped 250 of them? Would any of you say, boy, those, that Mexican cartel, they're really getting treated rough. They're the real victims here. Oh, they're having issues getting food. Or would you say they created this situation? War is hell. I think that first person to say it, is that Sherman? At least the one that I think gets the most attention for saying war is hell in America anyway. I'm sure it's been said by other people before, but war is hell. And when you create hell, when you start a war, I don't want to hear whining when you get your ass kicked by people who were the innocent victims of that war. And I think you can go back to 9/11. There are a lot, Buck, of innocent people that died in our immediate response to 9/11. That stinks. I wish that there was never an innocent person who died in war. But when you murder innocent people, a civilized society responds and makes it clear that we're not going to stand for that anymore. And I just think there's a lot of people, and by the way, a lot of people on the right, that have lost the script and lost the ability to distinguish between good and evil. And that is alarming going forward, because if you can't distinguish between good and evil, as you well know, Buck, and as the vast majority of this audience knows, you can be led anywhere. And I think there's a lot of young people being led astray. And I think it's an intentional algorithmic campaign to try and hide the truth from them about October 7th and their response. We'll take your calls, talkbacks. By the way, none of us get paid. You're getting paid by so-and-so. I have never taken a dollar from a foreign organization, to my knowledge, in my life. And there's not a lot of people in media that can say that. We don't get paid to have opinions. There are some people who do. Most of those people are actually ripping Israel.
1: You and I have both actually very explicitly turned down foreign money. Not something we'll get into the details of, but we only do Made in America, baby. That's how we roll.
0: Yes. 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
0: Born on America's darkest day of 9/11, the Tunnel of the Towers Foundation has been helping America's heroes ever since. Heroes like New York City Fire Department firefighter Robert Welsh.
1: Robert initially served as a police officer before joining the fire department in 2001, just weeks after the 9/11 attacks. He was on the front lines of 9/11 recovery efforts.
0: Robert dedicated nearly two decades of his life to protecting his community. He coached youth sports. He shared a life with his wife, Jennifer, and their three children. But Robert lost his courageous battle with 9/11-related cancer, leaving behind his family.
1: In this 25th anniversary year of 9/11, we continue to see the toll that day still takes on heroes and their families. 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
8: Hey, this is Jamie Loftus, and this is my new weekly show, 16th Minute of Fame, the podcast where every episode I take a closer look at an internet character of the day. Who were they? What made them so notorious? How did the internet, or sometimes the algorithm, choose them? And what does a person do when they're suddenly confronted with more attention than the human psyche can handle? Take The Dress, a story that went uber viral in early 2015 in spite of being, well, kind of a boring optical illusion. A mother of the bride in Scotland took a picture of a dress she was thinking about wearing to her daughter's wedding. But she saw the dress as blue with black lace, and her daughter saw it as white with gold lace. One BuzzFeed post later, every single person on the internet was talking about the dress. But to me, The Dress is a story about the last couple of months when the internet was still sort of fun. It was shortly before the stories that spread across the internet stopped being driven by exploited millennials with useless arts degrees and started being decided by algorithms hell-bent on growing internet usership at all costs. And on a long enough timeline, the story of The Dress is one entangled with abuse and media exploitation. 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

0: Welcome back into Clay and Buck. Let's take some talkbacks and get some of your calls as well here. This is G. Tom in Tennessee, listens on WLAC. Play it.
1: Buck, 100%, brother. Way to put it out there on the line. I'm so tired of so many people keeping their mouth shut about what Hamas actually did to Israel. Just like you said, if anybody experienced that, you would be like the Punisher going out there to get them. Good job, guys. Keep it up.
0: Thanks, Tom. Totally true. That Hamas could not have acted in a way that was more inhumane, evil, and disgusting. And every single one of them who are a part of it and planned it should die. A lot of them have, but any of them who are still out there, we should hunt them down and kill them. So, yes, sir.
2: They spent years holding hundreds of people hostage. Again, I just take it outside of Israel because people have freighted opinions one way or the other about Israel and about Palestine and Hamas and like whatever, Arabs, Israel, Israelis, the relationship between Muslims and Jews. What would we do if we had 1,200 innocent Americans killed by a Mexican group, a cartel of some sort, and they also kidnapped 200 Americans? We would rain down holy hell on them.
0: And I, of course we would, because that would be the right thing to do. 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
9: In 2005, investigators in Palm Beach, Florida, began uncovering a dark secret.
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9: There was a wealthy man in Palm Beach who was offering young girls a way to make money. That man was Jeffrey Epstein, and he had set up a system designed to bring him underage girls. Local police and the federal government would investigate and, by their count, find dozens of victims. Epstein would become one of the world's most infamous predators, a man who could have faced decades in prison but served just 13 months in his own wing of a county jail.
12: Why would you cut this deal with Jeffrey Epstein?
9: Epstein's abuse would span years and cross state lines.
13: New York, Palm Beach, New Mexico, Paris, Virgin Islands, and each one of those residences is an alleged crime scene.
9: I'm ABC's Mark Remillard, and with a team of journalists from the ABC News Investigative Unit, we've traveled around the country to look at Jeffrey Epstein and the allegations of his horrifying abuse, to hear from the girls who suffered it, who are now women fighting to recover from it. Truth and Lies, Jeffrey Epstein.
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0: Closing up shop here on Clay and Buck for the day, and we're going to have a lot to talk about tomorrow because Trump is in China right now. China, the capital C and a Y, I think, thrown in there. China.
1: I was telling you, Buck, this is maybe the first time that we've done a show since Trump 2.0 where there hasn't been a word from Trump during the entirety of our show today. He's sleeping, I presume, in Beijing right now where it's 2:53 in the morning.
2: He's like General Tso's chicken. Who would have known? It's the most delicious chicken of all chicken. The general, he's a beautiful man. That general is chicken, lightly fried, very nice sauce, beautiful sauce.
0: Are you, as General Tso for the Chinese food, is that your, for me, I could probably put away 4,000 calories of just General Tso if you let me. Like, I go after
1: it. It's good. It's good. I'm a fan of the general's work.
0: Yeah, the general did great stuff.
1: To make chicken better.
0: Yeah, everyone loves the general. General Tso is, I think that's peak Chinese food. I'm just going to say. I think General Tso, that's why he's the general. You know, he's not the lieutenant or the captain. He's the general for a reason. Top of the heap.
1: Let's get to some of these podcasts talking. People are fired up because I can't pronounce words. Mateus, I don't know if I got his name right. Of course, he has a complicated name. Mateus, I believe. Is that right? Is that how we would pronounce that? Podcast listener from California.
3: Come on, Clay. Do better. It's Perfectamundo, like Fonzie from Happy Days.
1: I blame producer Ali because these are evidently azaleas, and I know how to pronounce azalea, and I know what that is, and instead she's giving me complicated phrases that we don't know in advance, and we all know that I can't pronounce anything that I haven't seen before, so this is all Ali's fault. I'm, again, not a blame guy, but it's Ali's fault. Let's see. Do we have any other? Corral the talkbacks for tomorrow. We had a bunch of them. We're not going to get to a lot of them here. But we will see what happens with day one in Beijing. I'm betting that we will have a lot of news coming out of China tomorrow. We will get to many more of your talkbacks. What do you got for the rest of the day? What are you going to do? Anything fun?
0: I'm going to drink a lot of hot tea and perhaps make some ginger tea for myself because that is my favorite of the teas. Because if you couldn't hear, I'm struggling over here. So pushing through.
1: During one of the commercial breaks, Buck's fantastic wife, Carrie, came in and said that he was being a wuss with his hold. He let you have it off air.
0: This is true. Wifey lights me up. Even when I push through and work through my cold, she says that I'm, quote, a whiner about it, end quote. Sad.
4: Speaking truth and having fun. Clay Travis and Buck Sexton.
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10: Get serious about fraud. Lisa Brady, Fox News. That message moments ago to states from Vice President J.D. Vance.
11: This does not have to be a red state or a blue state issue. This is just basic good government.
10: Just announcing the federal government is deferring more than $1 billion in Medicaid reimbursements to California and sending letters to every state threatening to withhold billions from fraud control units that are supposed to target fraud.
11: We can only help these state programs if those state programs are willing to help themselves. So these letters are the first step. The first effort to try to force these states to get serious about prosecuting fraud.
10: Medicaid and Medicare Administrator Dr. Mehmet Oz just announcing that 800 hospices believed to be fraudulent are now suspended in the Los Angeles area. And there's a new nationwide moratorium on all new hospices as fraud investigations continue. The vice president also just taking questions and defending the president's strategy on Iran.
11: I agree with the president that Iran should not have a nuclear weapon. We're obviously engaged in a very aggressive and very engaged diplomatic process to try to ensure that that doesn't happen. And the president has a lot of options.
10: This is President Trump prepares to hold a summit with China's President Xi arriving in Beijing earlier today. China has been the biggest buyer of Iran's oil, but President Trump has said he doesn't need Xi to intervene with Iran. The surge in oil and gas prices since the conflict began, fueling hotter inflation.
12: Prices paid at the wholesale level before they reached consumers jumped in April. The producer price index rose 1.4% for the month, up 1% for core PPI, excluding food and energy.
10: Fox's Jenny Cosola, year over year, wholesale prices up 6%. New leadership on the way at the Fed, the U.S. Senate just confirming Trump nominee Kevin Warsh as the central bank's new chair on a vote of 54 to 45. 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
10: A CIA whistleblower says there was a COVID cover-up, testifying on Capitol Hill.
14: CIA officer James Erdman III told the Senate Homeland Security Committee he has been working on the Director of National Intelligence Initiatives Group over the last year and found the CIA initially believed COVID likely emanated from a lab.
15: Dr. Fauci's role in the cover-up was intentional.
14: He said Fauci, as head of the National Institute of Allergy and Infectious Disease, told the intelligence community, or the IC, who to consult with about origin theory, after which the CIA took a neutral position about COVID's origins.
15: It was significantly influenced by Anthony Fauci's injecting himself into the IC.
14: After President Trump took office for a second term, the CIA released its conclusion with low confidence that COVID likely leaked from a lab.
10: Fox's Jessica Rosenthal, the CIA, calls today's hearing political theater and says Erdman has not sought whistleblower protections. The new head of Homeland Security pays tribute to more than 20,000 ICE officers in the U.S. in honor of National Police Week.
16: DHS Secretary Mark Wayne Mullen vowing to defend officers and stressing the job is a calling.
17: Every day you get up and you take somebody off the streets that shouldn't be there, you're making a difference.
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17: 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And I want you to know I am proud to be part of it.
16: The event featuring a roll call to honor fallen officers and a moment of silence. Kristen Goodwin, Fox News.
10: An hour to the close on Wall Street, a mixed session continues. The Dow's down 31 points, but the S&P and the NASDAQ getting back into record territory. Right now, the NASDAQ's up 323. I'm Lisa Brady. This is Fox News.
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9: 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Plenty to dive into here on this Wednesday, including, well, yesterday, Attorney General Andrea Campbell saying that she'll allow the auditor to hire a special prosecutor in the fight over the audit. However, increasingly, it's looking more and more like this fight is far from over. What happened at Memorial Drive in Cambridge on Monday was unfortunately the result of just so many layers of failure here in the state. We'll go over those layers. President Trump dropped a brutal response on a reporter after she tried pushing the whole ballroom costing double narrative. And I think, well, future Republicans probably should follow the President Trump blueprint for dealing with the press. And speaking of the president, of course, currently in China, big meeting with Xi kicks off Thursday. But outside of Iran and the tariffs and plenty of else they have to talk about, maybe they can discuss not only the Democrat mayor from California resigning after the DOJ charged her with being a secret CCP agent, but probably more importantly, may have to talk about the whistleblower testimony today that the intelligence community was prepared to determine that COVID started out as a Chinese lab leak, but then Dr. Fauci, quote, injected himself into the conversation. Yeah, it turns out, what do you know? We had a lot of proof that this happened in a lab in China, and they chose to cover it up thanks to Dr. Fauci. And unfortunately, that's not even the most disturbing news that we have related to COVID today, as also FDA doctors linked a bunch of children's deaths to the COVID vaccine. But again, the Biden administration chose to ultimately ignore it here. So plenty to dive into here this afternoon. Open phone lines as well, 508-755-0058. But after the ruling by the Supreme Judicial Court last week, Attorney General Andrea Campbell announced yesterday that she plans to allow Auditor Dana DeSoglio to hire a special prosecutor in the fight over the audit, and saying yesterday on Boston Public Radio, WGBH, that this is going to move forward. And this is not really moving forward the way many of us will like, as we're going to dive into here in a minute. Going to play you this sound clip from Boston Public Radio. It's a bit longer, but contains a bunch of key information. So I'm going to play that for you and then break it all down when we get back here. So
0: is they made it crystal clear, and they pushed the auditor in a loving way. They pushed us, they pushed her, to actually commit to an audit that only included four areas. And those four areas, she cannot go outside of that. Those are the very specifics we were looking for. The court just gave it to us. So I have a letter that will come from my office to the auditor, allowing her to proceed to appoint an attorney to then go into court with respect to those four things, and this will move forward. And so the court brought clarity there on those four things, and this will move forward. And so to your point, I agree with you. Let's get it done.
1: Okay, so if I let me be clear. It sounds to me, unless I misunderstood, you just announced what your decision is going to be, which is you will allow the appointment of a special attorney general to represent her office should there be continued noncompliance by the legislature.
0: Absolutely. And why is this? Because the court forced some clarity and specifics that we had been seeking, which was this. These four things, auditor, you can proceed with those, but you have to keep your audit within those four things, which was not something she was willing to say to us initially. So we're going to move forward. That letter will be coming very soon to the auditor. We're going back and forth.
9: Those four
0: running
9: key
0: a conflict
9: points.
0: Check
9: keep
0: at
9: that in
0: some
9: mind.
0: Point. If she chooses to use Shannon, we'll run
1: Shannon
0: a conflict
1: Reardon,
0: check on that, and we will move forward.
1: So I have a couple of questions just for clarification.
0: No,
1: here.
0: We're moving forward.
1: If I can,
0: I'm joking,
1: well, I know you are. And, a couple of questions about this for a second here. You will not represent her. She will have the representative of her choice, the special attorney general.
0: And
1: is there any circumstance in which you'd end up representing the legislature against her special attorney general?
0: No, what would happen now is would we proceed, sagging all parties, meaning giving everyone a special assistant attorney general after you run conflicts. They then proceed back to the court on those four items.
1: Understood.
0: And then we're out of it. They have the attorneys
1: okay.
0: to go forward. But the only reason we would be pulled

0: Fine,
1: by the court
0: now,
1: order is limited to those four things. If she wants to bring something up later, the court will play have to play a role in that too, because it will depend. Is it constitutional?
0: Why would they have to play a role? I mean, by the way, I tortured myself and watched the whole oral argument, so I actually almost know what I'm talking about for a change.
1: God bless. But we will visit that when
0: it comes.
1: It was
0: pretty clear.
1: Right
0: exactly.
1: Now,
0: wouldn't go right to the court. If she said, I want to audit X, and a new thing in a year, and it's not, and the legislature says no, the first thing, I assume, would be,
1: will you
0: represent me before it goes to court, because you may decide to represent her.
1: And we will see. We don't know what that is. But I know this. On this order right now from Friday, and these four things that are specific, we'll move forward.
0: Okay.
2: And we will see. There's a lot to break down there. And first and foremost, does anybody really think that if after all of this, the Attorney General would at all represent the auditor in any part of this fight, despite the ongoing claim that she's all for the audit, that she, in fact, voted for it? But let's see. First and foremost, yes, the auditor does plan to use Shannon Liz Reardon, the one-time political opponent of Andrea Campbell, to be the special Attorney General in this case. And the four things that were specifically mentioned in that January 2025 memo, as well as last week's court hearing, were the official budgets for each chamber of the legislature for fiscal years 2021, 2022, 2023, and 2024, copies of all official audits of each chamber for the same fiscal years, a listing of all transactions related to each chamber balance forward line item for those fiscal years, and a list of all monetary settlement agreements entered into by each chamber without any current or former employees or elected members during the same time frame. And the audit law said the auditor shall audit the accounts, programs, activities, and functions directly related to the legislator. But we know that there's been a lot of resistance here, and apparently that the Attorney General feels as though anything outside of the scope of those four things somehow the auditor cannot have. Well, apparently the auditor doesn't agree, because today, following that appearance yesterday by Andrea Campbell, she released a statement in response saying, since AG Campbell has been forced to finally admit that she won't enforce the law on behalf of the people, Attorney Shannon Liz Reardon represent the 72% voter mandated law in court, and we will confident she represent the people with integrity and valor. We are grateful to the justices of the SJC who, within just a matter of hours, were able to understand and decide on a specific request made in January 2025 after the AG gaslit us for the last year and a half, effectively blocking us from accessing the courts. The SJC's decision affirms that access to justice should not be reserved just for the powerful and well-connected. We hope the AG will follow the court order or throw owing up any additional procedural roadblocks to continue to stall this audit. The AG has been required to make a decision on, verbatim, the same exact records request we laid out to her back in January 2025, despite her claims otherwise. It has come to our attention that the AG has made public statements on the radio suggesting that this case now somehow limits our office's ability to make additional document requests of the legislature. In the future of our audit work, to be clear, it does not. We are not going to ask the legislator for a few records, call it an audit, and tell the taxpayer that's all they get because the Attorney General's public comments sought to box us in. The current legal dispute only correctly considers requests made associated with this current litigation, but in no way is underlined, limits our office from requesting additional documents and records needed for our audit work outside of this legal case and in accordance with the law. When the court discussed limits to particular records right now, they were clear over and over again, as were we, that these limits are only in the context of this particular legal case, referencing January 2025 requests, but do not hinder our ability to request additional records needed to complete our audit work or sue moving forward after the specific legal case is resolved. Judge Kafka affirmed this reality when he said that limiting this particular case to our January 2025 specific audit request, as issues are which are defined for the time being, doesn't mean you can't bring a separate lawsuit. If the AG showed up to the SJC hearing, she may have heard this more clearly. We will continue to exercise extreme diligence, discernment, and caution in dealing with the Attorney General, ensuring every interaction is on the record to help prevent the people of this Commonwealth from being gaslit further and stuck on a never-ending joyride with AG Campbell. So apparently, again, despite what we heard there from the Attorney General, this is far from over, and it appears that despite the Attorney General following the ruling from the SJC last week,

0: that moving forward, it doesn't mean that she's not going to continue to dig her heels in and fight for, I guess, the people she's representing in this case. That would be the Senate President and the House Speaker. So all in all, yes, this is a good step forward and one that unfortunately is going to be an ongoing battle to get to the bottom of all of the answers. Yes, this gives us access to some of the questions that we have, but as the auditor rightly pointed out there is a heck of a lot more questions to be asked and answered here in the state that gives her the ability to do so. And something tells me that this isn't the last time that this case is ultimately going to be seen or heard from in the SJC. So let's just hope that ultimately it continues to go the way it has so far, of the way of rule of law and just the people's vote, and a lot of it just not being able to be ignored. The other thing that I do want to mention here, speaking of the Attorney General, jury selection began earlier this week out in Suffolk Superior Court in the trial of her brother. He is accused of raping 9 women between 2017 and 2019, and he was posing as an Uber driver and picking up these women that were leaving Boston nightclubs and bars, and in one particular occasion posed as the Uber driver, picked up a woman at the Harp out on Causeway Street near the Tea Garden, and she was leaving a holiday party, drove her home, and then held her there roughly for 3 hours. And in another one, detectives recovered video showing 7 different women being assaulted, and a 9th alleged victim was later identified from a 2018 recording, and as I say, has been held in custody since January 2020, and actually during that time charged with assaulting a corrections officer there. The interesting part of this that I found is that back when this hideous monster was first arrested, Andrea Campbell was a Boston City Councilor at that time back in 2020. And the interesting part is 2024 WBOR investigation found that the Boston police had received DNA matches linking Campbell to sexual assaults in at least 4 separate incidents between 2016 and 2019, but didn't end up arresting him until 2020. And Boston and Medford police both declined to explain why they didn't search his phone sooner. And it was on that phone that when the detective got a hand of it, that they were able to turn the single kidnapping investigation into this 9 victim case. So maybe a little bit of favoritism, maybe people are wondering, when it comes to, they had this information about the then city councilor's brother, why wasn't it acted on at that time? Not saying anything nefarious had to have happened, but certainly people need to be asking those types of questions. So as I say, one step forward on the audit, apparently one step back when it comes to Andrea Campbell, but at least with people like the auditor, Diana DeZoglio, letting us know the actual truth of what's out there and not allowing the AG, as she calls it, to continue to gaslight us over and over again. But going to get to our first time out here this afternoon. Coming up on the other side of the break, got an update on the mural down there in Rhode Island, plus an update on the West.
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7: Dig below the surface in central Mississippi, and odds are good you'll find a burnt orange color looking back up at you. 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
13: 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Your Friends and Neighbors on Apple TV is up one spot to 7 this week. The Pit on HBO Max remains on the chart at 6. Margo's Got Money Troubles on Apple TV remains at 5, with From on MGM Plus falling out of the top 3 to 4. The Boys on Amazon Prime Video holds on to the 3 position this week. Debuting at 2 is Lord of the Flies on Netflix. And holding on to the top spot for a second week is the new mystery Widow's Bay on Apple TV, your number one streamed show.
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0: update on the Providence mural here in just 1 second. But before I forget, I do want to tell you that we were just talking about Andrea Campbell, the Attorney General, and working on getting Mike Walsh here on the show. He's currently down in Florida till next week trying a case. So once he gets back up here in the state, we're going to be joined by Mike Walsh, Republican candidate running for Attorney General this year in the November election. So looking forward to having an opportunity to talk with him, as I say, sometime either next week or the week after here. But all in all, it seems to be a great guy, great candidate, and somebody that I think you will also like to throw your support behind. So, as I say, we'll welcome him to the show here at some point very, very shortly. But back in March, we told you about the mural that was painted down in Providence of the murder victim, Irina Zarudsky, in Charlotte. And immediately, it just became this firestorm after all these hateful leftists decided they wanted to be removed. And unfortunately, well, they finally succeeded in erasing the young woman from their memory as construction crew yesterday showed up around noon and the mural, which was painted on canvas, was lowered down to the ground and folded up and carted away here. And right from the start, the left's opposition was just easy to explain that they didn't want to be reminded that so many of their policies that they support were unfortunately responsible for her death. And one of those policies is we're going to get into next segment is what we see play out in Memorial Drive in Cambridge the other day. But her memory was just an ugly inconvenience for so many on the left. And of course, they're free to paint whatever murals they like of people like George Floyd or LGBTQ plus or whatever else. And yet this Irina Zarudsky mural became this national story. And as I say, now they've officially won. While Ian Gaudreau, the artist that you may remember, said that as much as it was taken down yesterday, they're still hoping to have it placed someplace else. And as much as there is the smaller mural over there on Federal Hill, there's still hopes that someplace eventually they'll be able to put this bigger mural someplace for a longer time as well. So as I say, unfortunately, the leftist won down there in Rhode Island. But speaking of wins, West Brookfield Elementary School is going to remain open at least for now. Three West Brookfield members of the Quabog Regional School Committee voted for closure. Two voted against it. One abstained. The fact that it wasn't a majority, the motion ultimately failed. And, well, it appears that for now, there's still a school committee vote that's going to be happening on Monday with the possibility of a vote to close the school. But for now, it does remain open. And the other thing here that it does remain a problem with a lot of these Prop 2.5 votes that we've been talking about, the kind of lose-lose scenario, and it's one that reading this article today in Mass Live talking about this, and this Prop 2.5 override that they voted against that would have raised property taxes pretty significantly would have basically fixed the school situation for 1 year. So then next year, they'd be unfortunately kind of right back in this scenario. And even right now, the Director of Finance and Operations, Nicole Goncalves, says they've been operating on a shoestring budget for years and that they already have 30 staff positions that could be cut along with stipends and supplies, and that in addition to that, all the district's funding sources, including Chapter 78, have all been used up. And during the school committee meeting, residents asked about the current status of Chapter 70 and rural aid from the state. And unfortunately, as we've talked about, there's just not a lot of aid coming for so many of these communities across the state. And even now, the West Brookfield Community Advocacy Group has been contacting local legislators to try to garner support for additional state aid. And well, you can't get blood from a stone. I hate to break it to you. And the fact that the deadline to sign the teacher's contract is June 15th, it's right around the corner. An ultimate decision has to be made here, whether or not where these kids are going to be going to school come next September. So as I say, as much as it's a bit of a win for anyone that was advocating for keeping this school open, it's still not going to solve the long-term problem that so many of these communities ultimately have. And without a lot of significant changes financially across the state, it's just going to be tough. Prop 2.5 override vote after Prop 2.5 override vote. I seen Grafton took their vote the other day. I think they approved theirs. There's one in Holden. I think Holden said no, but one of the other communities decided yes, so or vice versa. Either way, there's been these tough questions having to be asked all around the state, yet this is a state that has spent how much on the illegal immigrants, has spent how much on all of these other liberal needs. The roads are a mess, the schools are a mess, everything's a mess, and yet we have a governor looking to win a second term in the corner office. The other funny part in having this conversation about money needs and whatever else, I seen University of Massachusetts President Marty Meehan today calling for an increase giving to the university system here in the state, and he says no one entity shapes the future of our state, transform the lives of more people, or contributes more to social mobility than UMass. But it's no secret that these are trying times for all of higher education, and it's his plea to, I guess, try to get more money from the state into UMass for things like programs and research and things like that. And UMass has an endowment of $1.8 billion, and we're talking about schools in West Brookfield closing. Get in line, Marty. It's a long line, and unfortunately, just absolutely incredible that these schools, despite, as I say, a $1.8 billion endowment in a state with over Prop 2.5 override votes left and right, he's the one asking for money. But got to get to our next timeout. News, traffic, weather together. Coming up on the other side, Memorial Drive in Cambridge. We talked about it a bit as it was happening. Didn't quite know who was involved and just how many layers to this story there truly were.
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0: show, and during Monday's show, we told you that there was a chaotic and scary scene going on in Cambridge as on Memorial Drive. A gunman was spraying bullets into oncoming traffic and didn't really have much information. Well, lo and behold, as that night went on, more and more information on this case has been released. And this is a failure of the state on just so many levels, from the judicial system to the parole board to the gun laws that we have here in this state. And unfortunately, it's all kind of come together to what we saw play out in Cambridge on Monday. And this is an individual who never should have been out on those streets. But thanks to the blue state that we live in, that hasn't met a criminal they don't like, unfortunately was able to get his hands on an illegal gun, despite all of the gun laws that legal gun owners are forced to face, and go on this shooting rampage until he ultimately stopped by a Mass State trooper, as well as a Marine in this case. And as I say, an individual that never should have been out on the street, as back in May of 2020 near Mass Ave in Chester Park, opened up on two Boston police officers that were responding to a man with a gun call, fired 13 rounds at that point, officers returned five, nobody was hit, and when the case reached sentencing, they asked the Suffolk Superior Court Judge Janet Sanders for 10 to 12 years in state prison, plus 5 years of probation. And Sanders gave him 5 to 6 years, plus 3 years of probation and a mental health evaluation. And what do you know, less than 5 years later, the same man was in Cambridge with a rifle. Do you want to know how I know that this judge was absolutely crazy and only sentencing this individual to 5 years? Would you like to know the district attorney that was asking for the 10 to 12 years? That would be disgraced former district attorney Rachel Rollins, who became U.S. attorney, then was kicked out of her job there, and that was running for DA again out there in Suffolk County. Yes, that liberal was the one who was pushing for 10 to 12 years, and yet this judge decided to only end up giving him 5 years and served less than that and was paroled and was back at it again on Monday, spraying this semi-automatic rifle into oncoming traffic. And unfortunately, this has become the norm here in Massachusetts with many of these judges. Think about how many cases, and even just the past few weeks that we've talked about. There was the one just recently, the judge set the $0 bail on the two guys who allegedly drove to the Lowell area hotel to meet the 15-year-old girl. And there was the human trafficking case in the Cape last fall, and just time and time again. Think about the ruling just a few short weeks ago that, or earlier this year, it should be maybe a month or so ago, when the SJC said that the district attorneys can no longer detain armed robbers pre-trial because armed robbery is not violent enough. And look at the Mattis decision that we've talked about that's ultimately put so many of these really violent offenders back out onto the streets. And in this case, again, the DA asked for 10 to 12 years for a guy who emptied multiple magazines at Boston police officers, and ultimately the guy gets less than 5 years in jail. And that math just doesn't add up for so many law-abiding citizens, and yet unfortunately we have yet another one of these liberal judges that finds it upon herself to release this individual with just no more than a slap on the wrist. And then the worst part about it is a local reporter went to Judge Sanders' home and she refused to comment, saying that she has no memory of this case. And how do you not have any memory of this case when you have a career criminal who shot at cops and you gave him 5 to 6 years? Judges don't get too many defendants who appear before them trying to kill cops. Trust me, she remembers this case but doesn't want to answer for all of her, I guess, shortcomings. Yet, as we've talked about, this is why so many of these judges ultimately need to be held accountable for all of these soft-on-crime stances that ultimately are the one that puts the public back out at risk. And that's exactly what we saw play out on Wednesday, as the public was certainly at risk due to this deranged individual. And so then he gets sentenced to these 5 years in prison, and then the Massachusetts Parole Board, that, again, we have many issues with, even as you heard there, there at the bottom of the hour news, there is a new Ohelia appointee who people have issues with. I wonder why. I'll have to do some more research on that individual, but something tells me probably another loony lefty here in the state. And the Massachusetts Parole Board granted this guy early release from MCI Shirley last May, and they allowed him to serve the remainder of his sentence under parole supervision. And Brown was remorseful about attacking Boston police, and they say that he was smoking weed to increase his appetite. And the parole board said, that's okay. That's what they said. Subject suffers from MH disorder with PTSD, depression and anxiety, and taking medication on a daily basis. Subject was smoking THC while in community as a tool to increase his appetite. Subject is remorseful about the part he played in the offense. Well, yeah, he was real remorseful. The fact that now, less than a year after his release from state prison, he's unleashing just a hail of bullets out on motorists in the middle of daytime. And one thing that I did find interesting, and again, don't see it's still a long shot here when it comes to the gubernatorial race, but maybe something that should Minogue win, or who any future governor end up winning. Brian Shortsleeve said that when he's governor, every member of the parole board will be fired. And I think that's certainly something that has to happen at this point with some of the criminals that they've released in recent years, including but not limited to this individual. And we're not going to get any more information about his time in the Department of Corrections. Why? Because they're exempt from disclosure because of the state's confidentiality law regarding criminal offender record information and several other state regulations. So we're not going to get any information, and yet they let him out of prison because, again, he smoked weed to make him hungry, and now he's spraying 60-plus rifle rounds across traffic on Monday and ultimately struck two motorists who still remain hospitalized. And this was after the parole officer had spent the morning warning Boston police that Brown had relapsed on crack and was waving a gun on FaceTime. And I told the officer that I'm not going back to prison. And, they went to no knock on his door, but he was already gone. And listen to what the conditions were for this guy that shot up police, got sentenced to 5 years in prison, then gets paroled. He had to wear an electronic monitoring ankle bracelet for the first 90 days after his release. He had to take prescribed medication, submit to drug supervision, submit to liquor abstinence supervision, report to the parole office on the day of release, report to the probation office and Superior Court, have no contact with any of his 2020 victims or their families, undergo mental health counseling for PTSD, anxiety, and depression, and continue in the Tufts University program. And the monitoring bracelet came off after 90 days, and while it would look like by yesterday the rest of the conditions didn't matter anymore when he's high on crack and everything else, and I guess he had been discharged from a local hospital 3 days earlier, according to their criminal complaint. And let's see here, this was obtained by NBC 10. State Police Trooper Christopher Hardy wrote that Brown's parole officer told 911 dispatchers Brown had told the officer in a FaceTime call he had relapsed on crack and was suicidal and displayed a semi-automatic rifle in the same call and threatened to use it. So that's when Boston put out a BPD or a officer safe bulletin, and then they attempted to well-being check, and they pinged his phone and they found it in Cambridge. And shortly after pinging his phone and finding it in Cambridge, well, that's when he was walking down Memorial Drive in broad daylight, firing into traffic here. And ultimately, as I say, luckily the Mass State Trooper as well as the former U.S. Marine shot him down. And that leads to the final failure that we see in this case. We know Governor Maura Healey signed Chapter 135, the Act Modernizing Firearms into law back in 2024, and alongside put in new training requirements and registration mandates, and they redefined the assault style weapons and just made overall legal gun ownership that much more difficult. And again, the threat that we saw on Monday wasn't some legal gun over. It was from an individual that had already been convicted, who had specifically been warned was dangerous, and they asked the judge to lock him away for well over a decade. And instead, the state decided to let him out in less than five. And luckily, the Mass State Trooper and the brave Marine with a valid license to carry responded to this call, bravely running towards the gunfire instead of waiting for help to come along. And they were ultimately the ones who took him down before things got far worse here. And again, one of the gun control arguments is that fewer guns in private hands will produce more safety. And well, that failed the real world test in Cambridge on Monday. And this was an individual who was already under court supervision, yet somehow still had this rifle, and all of the legal parameters didn't stop him, whether it be gun laws or a courthouse or anything else. But at the end of the day, what stopped him? Well, it was a good guy with a gun, and that's exactly what happened here. So the gun control crowd isn't going to win this argument to do away with the Second Amendment, because it's far something deeper than politics. It's just human nature that evil doesn't wait for things like permission. And Cambridge proved that in broad daylight on this busy road in a state like Massachusetts with all of these gun laws for an individual that's supposed to be locked away. This guy's bringing terror, and yet all it took was, or luckily, there was a good guy with a gun who brought him down. So as I say, think about the layers, the failure that we saw in the judicial system, from the parole board, and then overall when it comes to the attack on the Second Amendment. And thank God for this good guy with a gun, because it helped end this madness that we saw playing out in Cambridge the other day. So unfortunately, but it's only probably going to continue in a state like Massachusetts the more they continue to release some of these violent offenders here in the state. This is unfortunately along a litany of others who have been released in recent years. But got to get to our next time out here. But on the other side, it's not just Massachusetts where we continue to see this. And you may or may not have heard the story of the man that was hit by a Frontier airline over the weekend. But we learned a little bit more just about who this guy was. It may have been another failure in another blue state.
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0: Go here to the top of the hour. Welcome back, everyone. Danny Ferrentino Show. We were just talking about the judicial system failures that we saw here in Massachusetts that ultimately led to the shooting in Cambridge on Monday. Well, unfortunately, it's happening in many other blue cities and states across the country. And you may or may not have heard that several Frontier airline passengers suffered minor injuries over the weekend when their plane departing out of Denver struck a person that somehow was trespassing on the runway. And that person was killed after being hit by the plane's engine, which caused an explosion and a fire. And that's how the people on board ultimately suffered some injuries as well. Well, now that man's been identified, which is raising some further questions about whether this was in fact some sort of sinister act given his, well, extensive criminal history. But this Michael Mott, 41, was the man that was hit by the plane over the weekend. And his individual has been arrested 20 times previously, including for attempted murder. Most recently arrested about a month ago before he trespassed at the Denver airport. And was arrested in 2005 for attempted murder, a charge that was later pled down to second degree assault. And for that crime, Mott was sentenced to 6 years in prison, and during his time behind bars was also charged with felony assault using a weapon. And despite the continued life of crime, he also has charges including felony assault on a peace officer, domestic violence, a whole litany of crimes. Every judge has just let this guy back out onto the streets, and unfortunately, due to his laundry list of crimes, it's led people to wonder whether or not now he was trying to kill a plane full of people. And luckily now, never going to be able to hurt people ever again. But again, when this is the question, when we see an individual who's been arrested 20 times in a blue jurisdiction, and we continue to see all of these judges costing innocent American lives, it's not hard to figure out what to do with so many of these criminals. If we enacted something like a three-strike rule, let me tell you, violent crime would drop dramatically. Almost overnight. And don't get me wrong, crime stats under President Trump have dropped just record low levels. And maybe we'll dive into some of that tomorrow. It's some of the latest FBI crime data that came out earlier on this week, late last week. I forget when it was. But either way, we are seeing record low levels across the country, including and even in some of these blue jurisdictions. But the irony in all of this is, had one of these judges actually locked up this individual for any significant amount of time, they may have actually kept him alive. Had they actually forced him into some sort of mental health treatment, he may still be alive. But unfortunately, due to the revolving judicial door that we continue to see in so many jurisdictions, it's ultimately led to where this guy is trespassing at the Denver airport, finds his way onto the runway. Whether or not he was had some sort of sinister thing in mind, I guess we'll never know. But certainly somebody who could have used either some jail time or some mental health. health and may not have led to that point in over the weekend. And just as I say, failure after failure, we continue to see across the country in many of these blue states. And we've talked about the state of Florida, and one of the new rules they're trying to implement is to actually hold some of these judges accountable if they release some of these individuals and then go on to commit some more violent crimes. But up against the hard break here at the top of the hour. Other side, got to get into President.
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19: A new Fed chief on the way. Lisa Brady, Fox News. Trump nominee Kevin Warsh winning Senate confirmation.
20: The ayes are 54, the nays are 45. The nomination is confirmed.
21: Senate Democrats almost solidly stood against Warsh's nomination. Only one, John Fetterman of Pennsylvania, joined every Republican to confirm Warsh. Jerome Powell's term as Fed chair ends Friday, but he said he will remain on the Board of Governors for an indefinite period. Powell was the focus of criticism from President Trump and also the focus of a federal investigation that was dropped last month, opening the door for Warsh's confirmation.
19: Fox's Gernal Scott. The sun rises soon in Beijing, where Presidents Trump and Xi will begin a summit, planning to focus first on business leaders who also made the trip.
22: The president says, I will be asking President Xi, a leader of extraordinary distinction, to open up China so that these brilliant people can work their magic and help bring the People's Republic to an even higher level.
19: Fox's Peter Ducey, the president has said he also plans to talk to Xi about Iran, but suggests the U.S. doesn't need help. South Carolina plans to seek a speedy new trial for Alec Murdoch after the state Supreme Court overturned the former attorney's convictions for the murder of his wife and adult son. South Carolina Attorney General Alan Wilson just telling Fox News.
23: Well, obviously, we are disappointed in the court's decision. We respect this court. We respect the members of the court, but we strongly disagree with their reasoning. But this is how the process is supposed to play out. They get to be the final arbiter and adjudicate these types of cases.
19: Today's ruling largely over the conduct of a court clerk who the justices say influenced the jury and later pleaded guilty in a criminal case. It also overturns Murdoch's double life sentences. However, he will remain in prison serving separate sentences for financial crimes. Another mixed finish on Wall Street, the Dow down 81 at the bell. 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
19: A licensed drug addiction counselor who delivered Friendstar Matthew Perry the doses of ketamine that killed him is sentenced to 2 years in prison. 56-year-old Eric Fleming telling the judge he's haunted by the mistakes he made. He's the fourth of five people to be sentenced after pleading guilty over Perry's death in a jacuzzi at his L.A. home in 2023. Overdose deaths in the U.S. overall dropping again in a new federal report.
25: About 700,000 people in the U.S. died of drug overdoses in 2025. 14% fewer than the year before,
5: and the third annual decrease in a row. The Centers for Disease Control and Prevention says last year's total is about the same as in 2019 before a record high spike during the COVID-19 pandemic. The report finds a decline in deaths across a number of drugs, including fentanyl, cocaine, and methamphetamine, and a decline in most states, although seven saw at least slight increases, including 10% or more in Arizona, Colorado, and New Mexico. Chris Foster, Fox News.
19: The last of the big four airlines to reach a new contract with flight attendants gives a win to workers.
6: After years of bitter negotiations, United Airlines flight attendants have landed and ratified a blockbuster new contract, delivering their first pay raise in 6 years and a major victory on boarding pay for work done before the flight takes off. The five-year deal covers 30,000 flight attendants and includes an average 31% pay hike this summer, plus hundreds of millions in retroactive pay. It also boosts retirement benefits, adds paid parental leave, pays for delays of more than 2.5 hours, and ends controversial 24-hour on-call reserve schedules.
19: Fox's Carmen Roberts. Recapping stocks, the Dow finishing down 67 points, but the S&P up 43 to a record close, 7,444. The NASDAQ also hitting new highs, up 314 points. I'm Lisa Brady. This is Fox News.
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29: You're on and off the brakes, 290 westbound towards the downtown exits. Got a disabled vehicle blocking a shoulder, 290 eastbound at 495. Right now, some slow traffic on the Pike westbound towards 495. We've also got a crash blocking the right lane, Route 2 eastbound at Jackson Road in Devens. I'm Zach Transport in the Market 32 Price Chopper Traffic Center.
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5: 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Coming up in this hour, we're getting to the latest interaction between President Trump and the media yesterday. The latest lawsuit over the repainting of the national pool, the reflecting pool. We'll dive into that this hour. President Trump in China, as we speak, set to meet with Chinese President Xi tomorrow. However, the big topic of conversation today was Marco Rubio's outfit. We'll tell you why. Plus, I got an absolute stack of idiots to run through here in this hour for you. So we'll do that as well. But I was just reading here during the break in the Boston Globe that Ann Brensley, the Republican Party's endorsed candidate for lieutenant governor, has a major problem on her hands. Turns out she didn't collect enough signatures to qualify for the September ballot. This is what she said today. And ultimately, it could derail the top GOP ticket heading into election season. Now, Brensley blames the shortfall on a consultant she hired to help gather the 10,000 signatures that she needed to qualify. She is accusing Joe Bronski, who also serves as chair of the Weymouth Republican Town Committee, of failing to get the signatures she paid him to collect. And Brensley said Secretary of State William Galvin's office also informed her that local clerks from Scituate, Hanover, and Rockland flagged some of the signatures her campaign submitted, citing forgery concerns. Brensley needed to submit enough signatures to local clerks by May 5th, obviously today, May 13th. So a couple of questions, whether or not she will, in fact, make the ballot in November. Trying to read here where we go. Let's see. She sends a petition Galvin's office for additional time to collect the needed signatures. This has nothing to do with whether people would really want me as a candidate. I got over 1,000 people to the convention to vote. I'm the endorsed candidate. Right. It does create an interesting conundrum of, yes, technically, she is the endorsed candidate from the convention, but if she didn't technically follow step A, it's the chicken or the egg type theory, I guess, is kind of what we're looking at here. As let's see, Deb O'Malley, Galvin spokesman, confirmed that clerks from three cities and towns had reached out with concerns about potential fraudulent signatures submitted on behalf of some candidates. Galvin cannot extend or alter the deadline for signature gathering, O'Malley said, because it is set in law. So yeah, as I say, it's kind of looking like she may be up the creek without the paddle here. Unfortunately, we've often said right from the start, Ann Brensley was somebody who I looked at as a good candidate right from before we even had her on the show. And since that time, I've kind of followed her and followed some of her causes, and somebody that I thought would make a good lieutenant governor here in the state of Massachusetts. But as I say, this isn't looking more and increasingly like it may not happen. What exactly happens then? I guess I don't know. Trying to read here if there's any else here that's talking about what potentially could be done. So, nope. I guess we'll have to wait and see kind of where we go from here. But as of right now, the fact that she didn't collect enough signatures before May 5th and was sitting here at May 13th certainly could be a major problem for the would-be lieutenant governor and candidate Ann Brensley here in Massachusetts. So, all in all, don't know where she goes from here, especially with some of those comments made there by William Galvin's office of, the state law, state constitution dictates that signatures have to be collected by a certain date. Whether or not it's not your fault, well, it's still technically your fault, then you should have been either further on top of this or whatever else to ensure that you collected the signatures. And I kind of understand that you can't just go bending the laws, even though this is somebody who at the convention was voted in here in office. So interesting, but unfortunate. And we'll have to see where it goes from here. But
10: What I did want to get into here is President Trump and his interaction with the media, and continually marvel at how he refuses to cede any ground with the ever-growing hostile media. And I know there's many out there who want him to act more quote-unquote presidential, but by far, I think at this point, when it comes to dealing with the media, all that's gone completely out the window. And fortunately, throughout President Trump's first term and this second term, has lost none of his enthusiasm for going after the media, and did so again on Tuesday when he dropped just a brutal response after the reporter tried pushing the whole new narrative that the ballroom is going to cost double. And it was really meant to be this aha gotcha type moment from this reporter who was looking for some sort of

overdue national security upgrade. It's purposely built to have things like state dinners and diplomatic receptions and all of these large gatherings that an outside complex just doesn't have. And for too long, the White House has depended on these temporary structures and these hotels that clearly aren't safe. And we saw that on display during the White House Correspondents' Dinner. The fact that, again, we have a place where the president, the vice president, the entire line of succession is kind of in one place, and there's no real meaningful security perimeter. And again, the ballroom is ahead of schedule. It is on budget and being built exactly the way it should be. Bigger, more secure, and probably the most protected piece of real estate in the entire country, if we're being honest here. The press will just keep hunting down these cost overrun stories. The president will keep correcting the math, and a bigger building will keep costing more than a smaller one, no matter how many reporters find that just a bit inconvenient. So yes, it does cost more, but it doesn't mean it's coming out of taxes, or it doesn't mean it's costing the U.S. people any more money today than it did last week, last month, or last year. And the obsession that the Democrats and the media have with this White House ballroom is just absolutely just unhinged Trump derangement syndrome. And the president is just right not to continue to indulge in all of this nonsense. And I think we're lucky that a little bit of President Trump's, we'll say, charm when it comes to dealing with the media has worn off to people like the vice president and the Secretary of State Marco Rubio, and certainly White House Press Secretary Caroline Leavitt. She holds nothing back in that was White House press briefings. And this should really be the way that, unfortunately, Republicans have to deal with the media in order to get any sort of their point across. And if not, it's just this continued onslaught of fake news that continues to come their way. And if you really think that Democrats are going to become any less unhinged once President Trump is out of office, no. They'll be on to a different cause, a different hatred. Let's be honest with ourselves. And I think for the good of everyone, Republicans moving forward need to continue dealing with the media the way that President Trump has, and just hold no punches and hold them accountable. And, well, when they act dumb, tell them that they are being dumb, just as President Trump did. And obviously it's a day in Y, which means that there's some Democrat-adjacent organization trying to sue President Trump. And the latest comes over the reflecting pool. And it hasn't been all that glittery lately, so the president decided to do a bit of a cleanup project, and that included a fresh coat of blue paint to enhance its appearance. And he also cleaned up the $300 million plan by the Biden administration to replace all of the granite at the bottom of the pool. The paint job only cost $1.5 million, so I'll take the $1.5 price tag compared to the $300 million price tag. And now this group suing the administration, the Cultural Landscape Foundation, they want to put a halt to the whole painting project, and they claim that the current application of blue paint to the basin of the reflecting pool in the National Mall is being done in violation of federal law. Every day that the resurfacing continues, the historic character of the reflecting pool is being further and fundamentally altered. They say that changing the reflecting pool's color, a key character-defining feature on the site, which is listed in the National Register of Historic Places, should be subject to reviews pursuant to Section 106 of the National Historic Preservation Act of 1966 and other laws. And really, let's be honest, all of this is just Democrats doing Democrat things, except a bit more of an axe to grind for this Cultural Landscape Foundation group. Turns out they were one of these NGOs that saw a rather large Doge cut come their way last year. So they saw a cancellation of a $30,000 National Endowment for the Arts grant and a $185,000 National Park Service grant. And all starting to make a little bit more sense now why this organization might be a little upset with President Trump. They're upset that he's trying to get rid of all of
the waste and fraud and abuse within the federal government that was floating their direction. And now, well, he has to pay for it in the name of a lawsuit over the reflecting pool. And groups like that, we know, are just more than

0: happy to waste all of their donors' money to attempt to do all of the dirty work for the Democrat Party and just overall be a thorn in the side of President Trump. So probably not the last thing we're going to hear from these idiots. But as of right now, President Trump also eyeing a paint job for the Eisenhower Executive Office Building, which is part of the White House complex. They've already said that he can't do either. So as I say, something tells me they'd be a little bit quieter, though, if that money kept flowing. But got to get to our next timeout. Coming up on the other side of the break, got to dive into the fashion statement that's...
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12: What's the doomsday clock, Josh?
13: So the doomsday clock is a metaphorical clock that is overseen by the Bulletin of Atomic Scientists. It's a graphic representation of how close humanity is to self-inflicted disaster.
12: They moved the second hand on the clock forward to 89 seconds to midnight, which means it's the closest that clock has ever been to midnight since they started.
13: In 1947, when the U.S. and Russia were starting the Cold War, it was 7 minutes to midnight. We're now less than 2 minutes away from midnight. The furthest away it was from midnight was 1991, after the Soviet Union dissolved. It was all the way back from 17 minutes to midnight.
12: I think it's a valuable thing because it just raises awareness every year with people. Just another thing to kind of say, hey, like, we're not headed in the right direction as humanity goes.
13: All these things that have been developing for a while have been accelerated because of the threat multiplier of misinformation and disinformation and conspiracy theories.
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0: bottom of the hour, but got to dive into President Trump's trip to China. And alongside President Trump on this trip, Secretary of State Marco Rubio, who many of you may remember had been previously banned from entering the country of China back in 2020. Then Senator Rubio was sanctioned by China and barred from entry over his criticism of the human rights record of China, and particularly their treatment of Uyghurs and Hong Kong and Taiwan and just overall China's treatment of people. And well, it turns out China waived those sanctions and rolled out the red carpet for the president as well as the Secretary of State this morning. So that high-profile meeting with Xi starts tomorrow, expected to continue into Friday. I'm sure Iran, tariffs, Taiwan, COVID, CCP interference. There's plenty to talk about, so it'll be interesting to see what exactly comes out of those conversations. As I've talked about a few times in the past, I'm hoping President Trump going energy in hand. Obviously, China has a bit of a need right now for oil and energy. They are quite dependent on it and have gotten it from places like Venezuela and Iran in the past. And, well, the United States has a whole lot to offer right now. So hopefully we hear something on that conversation. But getting back to Marco Rubio and why everybody was talking about Marco Rubio's outfit as well. Typically known to be wearing a suit, but ditched his usual suit for a Nike track suit aboard Air Force One. And the reason that people are talking is it's exactly the same Nike track suit that Nicolas Maduro was wearing as after he was captured down in Venezuela earlier this year. I mean, same colors, same track suit, same everything else. So I guess we can now add a fashion model to Secretary of State Rubio's job listings, as a monk has often said, that might be the hardest working man in politics. But if there wasn't enough to talk about with China tomorrow, the latest bit of interference we learned about is Eileen Wang, Democrat mayor of Arcadia, resigned on Monday, agreed to plead guilty to acting as an illegal agent of the Chinese government. Became mayor earlier this year, served on the city council since 2022, now faces up to 10 years in federal prison, stands accused of working at the behest of the Chinese officials in order to promote propaganda. She, according to the press release from the U.S. Attorney's Office, worked with Chinese national by the name of Mike Sun to operate a website called U.S. News Center. And that site posed as a local news outlet for Chinese Americans in Arcadia. And at the direction of Chinese government officials, she received pre-written propaganda articles via WeChat and promptly posted them. And some of the propaganda posts include pieces denying forced labor and human rights abuses. And these activities occurred between late 2020 and the end of 2022. And this includes after she was elected to the Arcadia City Council. And she never registered as a foreign agent, which is required by U.S. law. And individuals in our country who do the bidding of foreign governments obviously undermine our democracy. The fact that she's now rose to be mayor of this town out there in our city out there in California, and she claimed to have voted for Republican presidential candidates in the past, but then supported Kamala Harris in the 2024 election, and has openly bragged about being the first female member from China in the city council, as well as the first Asian American Democrat in this city, and everything like that. And once again, just emphasizes the ongoing concerns about some of the influence that Beijing may wield at local levels. And there was the case not that long ago in New York, the top aide of New York City Governors Andrew Cuomo and Kathy Hochul, in which another descendant was accused of acting as an unregistered agent of the Chinese government, using her influence to shape some state policy, and even bragged to Chinese officials at one point that Hochul was more obedient than Cuomo, and they were able to get more done, and really just highlight the Chinese Communist Party's efforts to infiltrate American government, and probably not going to be the last instance we heard. And as soon as I heard this case of Eileen Wang, my first thought was, remember the Daily Caller report that we talked about back in April of last year, in which Boston Mayor Michelle Wu's 2021 campaign received hundreds of thousands of dollars from a fundraiser who was listed by a Chinese intelligence agency as an official. This Gary Yu helped raise over $300,000 for Mayor Wu with the help of the Chinese Civic Association that he leads, and he has a direct ties to the CCP, and a lot of questions were raised out of that. So, again, not saying, but when we have reports like that, and then we see this mayor in Arcadia being charged, it just makes you think that, is anyone else maybe not connected these dots? Could there be an ongoing investigation? The influence that they are trying to seek could be happening all over the country. But going to get to our next time out, going to get to your idiots of the day, and we're actually going to kick things off with...
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12: Just before midnight on Saturday, February 19th, 2005, Danielle Imbo and her friend Richard Patrone left a crowded Philadelphia bar. The two 30-somethings planned to walk to Richard's truck and drive home, but they never made it.
13: It does not make sense. It's like they literally vanished.
12: The two were never seen again.
14: Not just them, but a truck disappeared into the ether.
12: Was it an accident, or were they murdered?
15: No one had a motive to kill them.
12: Those same questions frustrated law enforcement. The FBI called it murder for hire.
13: Who killed these two individuals, and how did they get rid of them?
16: Both of them weren't the target. One of them was the target. The other one was wrong place, wrong time.
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15: It was definitely murder for hire for Danielle, not for Richard.
13: You're right, it could be. But it also could be something your son did, too.
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13: He's your son. And in your eyes, he's innocent. 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
12: Fingers were pointed, allegations were made, and lines were drawn.
13: That drove the wedge between the families.
12: What happened to Danielle and Richard?
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12: I'm Andrea Gunning. In this series, I dig into my own investigation to find answers for the families and get justice for Richard and Danielle.
13: I just want some peace for my sister's soul, and I want some peace for my mother.
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21: 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She was rich and beautiful and loved by all who knew her. For decades, despite intense media scrutiny, police failed to make an arrest. In 2000, 25 years after Martha's murder, her one-time neighbor, Michael Skakel, was arrested. He'd been 15, like her, at the time of the crime. He was also a cousin of the Kennedys.
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21: 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I read the articles. Of course Michael Skakel killed his next-door neighbor Martha Moxley. He beat her to death with a golf club. I knew it. And if you followed the case like I did, I bet you knew it too. My name is Andrew Goldman. I've been a journalist for 30 years. I got involved in this case in 2015. But here's the thing. Once this story got its hooks in me, it wouldn't let me go. 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

0: just a moment. But Tommy B didn't tell you the good news when it comes to the weather, that yes, wet conditions expected to remain throughout the rest of the week. It's kind of even spitting out there right now. Tomorrow, basically a wash. Rain resumes overnight. Going to be heavy at times tomorrow. Thunderstorms expected throughout the afternoon. Could see upwards of a half an inch, which for the drought conditions we still find ourselves in isn't necessarily a bad thing. Friday, going to open up with showers. But over the weekend, they say Chamber of Commerce type weekend. Temperatures in the upper 70s, mid 80s. Sunny skies. We are on tap for an absolutely beautiful weekend this weekend. So, yes, looking forward to that. But going to dive into your idiots of the day. And as I told you, going to kick things off here with Boston Mayor Michelle Wu. And this week, actually, Boston announced that they're one of 10 U.S. cities joining the European Pact of Free Cities alongside places like Chicago, Seattle, a few others. But what this is, and just to let you know what they say they act as an island of liberalism. And where they promote democratic values, social inclusion, climate action, and direct cooperation with the EU. And no, that's even not even why she's included in our Idiots of the Day today. She's included in our Idiots of the Day for essentially pitting firefighters and veterans against each other in a budget debate out there in the city of Boston. And we've talked a little bit about the budget issues that they're having and ongoing and some of the obscene spending for illegal immigrant defenders and such. Well, the latest is Boston firefighters are set to lose $1.4 million in federal cancer screening money. And, well, the mayor is saying that there's no money in the budget to pay for it because she's also just had to put $724,000 back due to the cuts that she tried to make in the veterans that the couple fellow city councilors wouldn't allow her to do so. But thanks to one Boston city councilor now calling for this money to be put back in. As I say, we now see this fight. Murphy, what's the councilor's first name here? I don't know. Anyways, Councilor Murphy out there in Boston said yesterday that these screenings for Boston firefighters have been quite vital, that 587 skin cancer screenings, 94 referrals, 2 potential melanomas caught, 711 comprehensive body scans, 637 high-risk cases, 413 cardiovascular issues identified. So clearly these are screenings that are working, and they're finding some of these serious health concerns early on when firefighters will still have a chance to act on it. And now, due to, as I say, the federal grant that Boston's been using to pay for the screening not being renewed, all of a sudden the mayor's saying, well, we don't have money to cover all of these other services. This despite the fact that on Monday her Office for Immigrant Advancement was on Facebook recruiting an administrator to hand out mini grants to nonprofits. We're pitting firefighters and veterans against each other, but we need to hire for the Immigrant Advancement Office. Just absolutely ridiculous. And again, the questions over the federal money are basically a lot of the money that the city was given was mismanaged. Roughly $560 million was allocated as part of the one-time federal pandemic relief money, and it was used to subsidize things like the Fare Free MBTA program, and it was used on all kinds of wasteful things. And now, well, that money is gone, and even some of the money was fraudulent used. And even one other councilor, Ed Flynn, has been asking the Wu administration for over a year whether or not the city is going to get back any of the misspent federal funds, and he hasn't gotten an answer yet. And but yet we're going to continue to point veterans and firefighters against each other. So this continues on the ongoing debate out there in Boston. Next up here, follow up to an idiot of the day we brought you on Monday, the McDonald's worker in Southbridge who decided it'd be a good idea to put French fries in her mouth before serving them to a customer. Well, the Cellier Group, which owns the McDonald's in Southbridge, announced that that individual or idiot has now been fired, saying that upon learning of the incident that the individual is suspended, and after conducting an internal investigation, they are no longer employed by their organization. When it comes to the potential charges, the tampering with food charges, according to Southbridge Police Chief Shane Woodson, there's been no update on that, no other information leading to who potentially got that food, and they haven't come forward to levy these charges against this idiot. But certainly going to give a lot of people second thought before visiting that location, or really many fast food locations across the country. Next up here. I had to laugh at this one because it shows you just how oblivious Democrats really are to this whole redistricting war that we've been talking about. They don't realize that they've already gerrymandered just about every place they can to the absolute max, and that's why they're melting down over what happened in Virginia last week. It was one of their easier pathways to be able to pull off this gerrymandering scheme, and they couldn't even do it because, as we talked about, it violated the state constitution, which is why ultimately Republicans still have seats. And apparently now Democrats are considering redistricting Delaware. And that's where things get really idiotic, because Delaware is an at-large district where Democrats already hold the one seat. So why would we create an inter-party fight by trying to change the map that the party already controls? What exactly are they gaining by gerrymandering in Delaware? It's almost as funny as if here in Massachusetts, they were to threaten to redraw more state lines or more congressional lines. Again, you've already gerrymandered and got all the seats you need there, Democrats. But yet, they know they cannot win this war over the maps. Even in areas where pickups are possible, they have run into obstacle after obstacle, whether it be legislative ones, whether it be that the party controlling either the House or Senate is Republican. Just stepping in it left and right are Democrats. And now they've literally reached all the way down to Delaware, which only has one seat anyways. Again, that is certainly idiotic, which is why, well, we mention it now. Next up here, blowing through these today. Oh, haven't mentioned the ladies over there at The View recently, but apparently Joy Behar decided to slander President Trump and his administration as racist, saying that they only care about white children when talking about the Trump accounts. Take a listen to this.
1: Oh,
0: no, that's the wrong clip. That's the ballroom clip. This one's Joy Behar.
2: We get you, but what gets you?
3: What gets me is this sort of this lie that they care about children. They seem to care about white children. But like when they say more Trump babies, what does that mean? Okay, I'm just asking the question.
4: Mm-hmm.
3: And I would like to just remind people that this administration dismantled USAID, which helped children around the world. They cut $13 billion in foreign aid, resulting in an estimated 500,000 children dying. And 4.5 million children under five could die by 2030 due to largely preventable diseases like pneumonia, diarrhea, HIV, malaria, and tuberculosis. So don't tell me you care about children. You only care about these children that you call Trump children.
4: But it is accessible to any American.
3: But that, let's look at the overall.
4: My child's not a Trump child. It's accessible to anyone.
3: I'm looking at the overall picture of this administration. Stop BSing me, okay?
0: Just pure Trump derangement syndrome. That's all that show is. And really, who watches this crap? What does ABC gain by continuing to put them on the air? But I don't think I need to remind you that the Trump accounts create these accounts for every U.S. citizen under the age of 18. Nowhere does it list some sort of a skin color as a requirement. This is why it's just a outright lie that Joy Behar would imply that this is reserved exclusively for white children or Trump babies, or again, every American born between 2025 and 2028 is eligible for these accounts. Has nothing to do with race. But again, just outright blatant lies by Joy Behar, making this about race and trying to promote some argument about President Trump and not carrying around people around the globe. And the last time I checked, it was never the job of the President of the United States of America to cure diseases for children all around the globe. You just love how she implies that because of all of these funding cuts that now 500,000 children are dead, when there is absolutely zero evidence to back up those claims. But that was her justification to somehow pretend President Trump doesn't care about this nation's children? Does she really think that the average person is that stupid? And I guess you probably have to be if you're still actively watching The View, but who buys this nonsense? Because again, a Trump account is a good thing. It has zero downside for any parent out there, black, white, Asian, liberal, conservative, it doesn't matter. If you are an American citizen with kids, the Trump account is good for you. So to go on TV and pretend like Trump is a racist by making this about skin color is just totally insane. But of course, there's people like Joy Behar that can take a problem that just doesn't exist and somehow turn President Trump into this racist and make him responsible for 500,000 deaths. And it really just is incredible how idiotic so many of these people continue to be. Next up here. Oh, this is a good one here. Biden era Secretary of Health and Human Services, Xavier Becerra, recently seen a bit of a improving in his poll numbers out there in California, running for governor of California, that following Eric Swalwell's downfall, that Democrats see the writing on the wall, that Republican Steve Hilton, Chad Bianco might finish 1-2 in the June 2nd primary, which would mean that we have a GOP governor for the first time since 2011 in California. So much of the Democrat machine has been being behind Becerra in recent weeks, but he's not at all doing himself any favors, especially following just a disastrous interview on KTLA that they released yesterday. And to say he's a bit touchy, that would even be an understatement. Listen to the interaction with reporter Annie Rose Ramos before she can even ask a question.
5: This is the start of our interview with Javier Becerra in Highland Park.
6: By the way, this is a profile piece. This is not a gotcha piece, right?
7: Well, look, I think these questions are fair. It's in order to learn about you as a candidate.
6: So long as it's about the profile.
7: I don't know how you define profile, but I'd like to begin the interview.
6: The way I describe profile is you talk about all the things that I've done, things I want to do, and along with some tough questions. But not only tough questions.
0: Thinks he's going to dictate the interview. Tell this young woman how to do her job. Where are all the feminists out there that we have this older man telling this younger woman how to do her job? Dude, it's 2026. You can't do those types of things. Things didn't get any better from there, though. Went on to ask Becerra about all of the missing children during his time under the Biden administration. And needless to say, his answer was just awful. And it goes to show you the type of people that Joe Biden surrounded himself with and just a daily reminder of how lucky we are that no one in that administration is anywhere near the White House as we speak. But we've talked plenty about the missing children under the Biden administration and how seemingly they just didn't care. And a lot of that stemmed from the 2024 New York Times article that revealed that 85,000 children of illegal aliens went unaccounted during the Biden years, and many ended up being exploited. And you want to hear about an individual that's just disinterested by that fact? That would be the would-be governor of California.
7: During your time as HHS secretary, a New York Times investigation found the health department couldn't find some 85,000 children it had released.
6: That's not accurate. What you just read is not accurate. First, that's what I'll say, because it was never the case that we could not find kids. You're essentially, I don't know if you got those talking points from Donald Trump.
7: It's from a New York Times article.
6: That's not what the New York Times article said. The New York Times said that individuals, the children and their sponsors, did not respond to calls. They didn't say we couldn't find kids.
7: Working overnight in slaughterhouses, replacing roofs, operating machineries and factories, children as young as 14 years old.
6: That part occurred after these children had left the care of Department of Health and Human Services.
7: Do you let these children go into those individual sponsors in their responsibility?
6: Some of these kids, probably because they needed to earn some money, started working in places that were very exploitive.
0: Talk about someone who's just trying to wash their hands of the entire situation. But even the New York Times article back in 2024 pointed to how he was essentially asleep at the wheel when it comes to finding many of these children, and that they were vulnerable due to people like him not doing their job. And they even referred to him as Mr. Invisible. So something tells me that I bet he wishes he's invisible today, because that interview has gone viral. And not for a very good reason, but whatever the reasons that he thinks he should be the next governor of California, let me tell you, he should not. But gonna get to our next timeout. Running way behind here. We'll take a break. Coming up on the other side, one last idiot today.
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0: One last idiot to share with you before the top of the hour. Welcome back, everyone. Danny Ferentino Show. And More and more news coming out about Christopher Nolan's upcoming film that recreates The Odyssey, and needless to say, none of it is good news. Just another woke retelling that didn't just stop at race swapping. Nope. Let's see here. We have a poet who tells the story is going to be rapper Travis Scott, who is literally going to rap the story. He has a black woman playing Helen of Troy. There are rumors that transgender actress Elliot Page is going to play Achilles. I've also seen it rumored, though, that he is playing Hermes, whichever one is true. It's just, either way, the wrong casting. And these are just the things getting the most attention. There are even more bizarre choices. They're offering up steel-plated troops during the Bronze Age. There's no soundtrack. There's American accents. Pretty much everything coming out about this movie is just making people increasingly angrier, and I think it's justified, as retelling old tales has become a common practice, and sometimes they come with big changes to the retelling, and something like a Romeo and Juliet is a great example of this. It took the classic Shakespearean tale and transformed it into this 90s drama, and the brilliance of that movie was it took the source material and transformed it into something completely different. That's not what Nolan is doing. He's keeping the same setting, the same time period, just tossing out everything that would make sense in order to inject some woke political modernization. And that's never gone well and isn't going to go well, as who's actually going to go watch this. And if he truly wanted to create something epic, he would have took just a made it his own. Yes, you can recreate the Odyssey, but yet make it your own and change it enough to where you're not trying to make the Odyssey, but then just make it woke. Again, there's certainly a lot better things that could have been done. And like 300. I think they did good to make it a, you know, classic story and actually give it a little bit of, you know, Hollywoodization, so to speak, without drastically changing too much of the silliness and things like that. And it's not as though Nolan is going for some fresh take. He's literally telling the story I was originally told, but then injecting all of these woke things that have no business of being there. It really just destroys the immersion, and it makes the story about himself more than the story about the story. And I think that's what makes the Odyssey story that people are just not happy to go see. I know when I first heard that they were going to remake the Odyssey, and I originally heard that it was going to be a Christopher Nolan production, I've liked a few of his other movies. I thought, oh well and good. But then as they released the trailer the other day, and you're going through it and you're watching this and you're going, what? And he's doing this, and whose idea was that? And just woke decision after woke decision that ultimately is probably going to lead to a failure of a movie. But got to get to our next time out here at the top of the hour. Coming up on the other side of the break, got to talk about the whistleblower testimony today showing Dr. Fauci's role in the cover-up of the COVID origin story. So we'll dive into that. And I got another COVID story that's even worse than that one.
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2: Business in Beijing. I'm Lisa Brady, Fox News. Later tonight, U.S. time, President Trump begins a summit with China's president.
3: President Trump still hasn't seen President Xi yet. That is going to happen a few hours from right now during an official state welcome ceremony for President Trump at the Great Hall of the People.
2: Fox's Peter Ducey in Beijing. Multiple U.S. business leaders are with the president, who says he'll ask President Xi to open up China. He also expects a long conversation about Iran, which had been selling most of its oil to China. On Capitol Hill, the Senate confirming Trump nominee Kevin Warsh to be the new Fed chair. A federal crackdown on health care fraud ramps up.
4: We're trying to save the Medicaid program from dysfunctional state bureaucrats.
2: Vice President J.D. Vance, who's leading a fraud task force, says taxpayers and Medicaid recipients are being cheated by fraudsters, and states are being warned they could lose federal money for fraud investigations if they don't get serious about prosecutions.
5: $1.3 billion in Medicare reimbursements are now being diverted from the state of California. Now, just in the L.A. area, mostly the L.A. area, 800 hospices have been suspended. They say less than 20 of them have called to complain about being suspended. CMS Administrator Dr. Oz also making a big announcement that no new hospice or home health providers can enroll in Medicare until they root out some of the bad actors who are committing this fraud across the country.
2: Fox Business's Connor Hansen in D.C. A Utah woman who published a children's book about grief after killing her husband just sentenced to life in prison. Corey Richens was convicted in March of aggravated murder for lacing her husband's cocktail with five times the lethal dose of fentanyl. Also convicted of other felonies for trying to poison him weeks earlier on Valentine's Day. Prosecutors say she was millions in debt and planning a future with another man after opening numerous life insurance policies. His sister now caring for the couple's sons. 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
2: Lawsuits may be coming soon over last week's deadly incident on an airport runway in Denver.
7: In a joint statement, the DJC Law and Ramos law firm reveal they intend to sue the city and county of Denver on behalf of at least eight passengers on board a plane that struck and killed a man during takeoff at Denver International Airport Friday.
10: This airplane aborted at 127 knots on the runway. That significant mass at that speed coming to such a significant stop. It can't be understated.
7: Ramos Law Aviation Division Director Joe LaRusso speaking with Denver's Fox 31 News. The complaint would seek more than $10 million in damages, with claims including that passengers sustained physical and psychological injuries when an engine fire forced an evacuation.
2: Fox's Kristen Goodwin. The incident remains under investigation along with an airport safety review. A medical examiner says the man who was killed intended to take his own life. Back-to-back reports on hotter-than-expected inflation. Today, wholesale prices up 1.4% in April, rising 6% year over year. Democrats say Republicans are ignoring affordability concerns.
25: What are they focused on? Well, a $1 billion White House ballroom, a giant arch in Washington, D.C. to honor Trump, and putting Trump's face on U.S. passports.
2: House Democratic Caucus Vice Chair Ted Lieu, but House Speaker Mike Johnson says prices will drop when the conflict with Iran ends.
26: The Strait of Hormuz is the big wild card here. And as soon as we get that done, I agree with the president. I think the prices come right back down to where they were. Remember that gas prices were at a four-year low before that began, and we're beginning to see incredible growth in the economy.
2: Also insisting Republicans have a great record to run on in the midterms. A mixed finish again on Wall Street. This time it's the Dow in the red, dropping 67 points, while the S&P and the NASDAQ hit new highs. I'm Lisa Brady. This is Fox News.
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0: Hour number 3 on this Wednesday afternoon. 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Open phone lines on this Wednesday, 508-755-0058. And so plenty we can dive into, especially with the whistleblower testifying today at the Rand Paul hearing when it comes to Dr. Fauci's role in the cover-up on the origins of COVID-19. And we'll dive into that here in just a moment. And unfortunately, not even the most sickening thing we have to talk about when it comes to COVID, because FDA doctors were able to link a number of children's death to the COVID vaccines, and the Biden administration chose to stay silent on that fact. So we'll dive into that here. Plus, got a sickening new report on October 7th, 2024, what happened in between the terrorist attack in Israel, and it really leaves no doubt on what true evil really is. So we'll dive into that. Plus, I want to spend some time talking about the student visa program that turns out to be a giant scam. We heard that from Acting ICE Director Todd Lyons yesterday. The acting director, well, as we told you earlier, is making his way out of the position later on this month, but still hard at work during that time. So we'll tell them the latest there, and of course wrap up on a high note this afternoon as well. May finally be a cure for Trump derangement syndrome. We'll leave it at that. But today, Senator Rand Paul amplified his efforts to attempt to hold Dr. Anthony Fauci accountable for COVID-19 and gain-of-function research, and just the overall mess that the doctor laid in our laps. And today was a Senate Homeland Security and Governmental Affairs Committee hearing, and Senator Paul brought alongside a whistleblower, an individual by the name of James Erdman, who serves as a CIA senior operations officer. And Senator Paul commenced the hearing by saying that for years, Americans were told to trust the experts, trust the agencies, trust the intelligence community, and trust the officials who assured us that they were following the science. But let me tell you, the evidence is stacking up that they were far, far, far from following the science, and they were only concern was covering their own backsides, because Paul went on to outline a system in which this select group of officials, scientists, grant recipients shifted between different agencies and meetings and briefings. And what they did is they assessed one another's work and swayed each other's conclusions and subsequently presented these results to Congress and to the public as though they had been developed independently. But yet it was this kind of closed off group that was making many of these decisions. And repeatedly, Senator Paul said documents revealed Fauci's involvement in national security discussions that extended well beyond typical public health communication. That at one point, intelligence officials arranged for Fauci to review highly classified intelligence assessments that were restricted from being shared outside of the White House compound. And how can Anthony Fauci objectively comment on the discussion of COVID-19 origins? That was the question that Rand Paul asked the whistleblower today, and well, this is the response that he got.
1: She approved the research that went on in Wuhan, and that it might not be in his interest for the conclusion to be that it came from a lab that he had funded, that there might be a conflict. Did anybody ever bring up that he might not be an objective witness?
3: That was one example of an email. No one laid it out quite that clearly. You're piecing it together. We were piecing it together from multiple emails, from multiple agencies, multiple documents. It was more subtle than that. Nobody said, this is happening. And unfortunately, I think they probably should have. It was all out there.
1: But your conclusion is that changing from the scientific consensus of it being from a lab to a neutral position by the CIA was significantly influenced by Anthony Fauci?
3: It was significantly influenced by Anthony Fauci's injecting himself into the IC. And to go to the second part of your question about what happened, particularly during the 90-day study, we have documentation that shows that as of August 12th, the CIA was considering calling this a lab leak, August 12th of 2021. And then that changed on August

basket where this virus came from, and we were just supposed to take it at face value. This is just disturbing on so many levels. The fact that so many people died, so many families suffered, there was just so much damage done at the hands of an individual like Dr. Fauci. And do you want to know how many Democrats care about all of that just pain and suffering that so many Americans had to go through? Zero. Zero Democrats from the Senate Homeland Security Committee were present today for the opening statements for that testimony. They don't care. Are you kidding me? Again, this is what we all had to suffer through. You would hope that even Democrats would want to get to the bottom of everything that they also had to suffer through. It just proves, again, Democrats apparently just don't care about Americans. I mean, I hate to say it again, but, well, when you see things like this and you see that Americans were forced to suffer because of people like Dr. Fauci and this gain-of-function research that was happening in Wuhan, China. Because, again, I remember when President Trump announced back in 2020 that this was a Chinese lab leak, and then the entire political and medical establishment threw this absolute hissy fit. And from that point on, if you dare say that this started in a lab in Wuhan, China, you were ostracized, you were kicked off social media, you were deplatformed, you were whatever else. And once again, as we've been repeatedly saying, the more and more we continue to learn about COVID-19 and its origins and its handling and its just overall cover-up, there really needs to be some sort of accountability. And yes, I get that there's some in the form of Dr. David Moore, the top assistant for Fauci that we talked about last week, but top to bottom, it certainly seems like there is not nearly enough accountability for everything and the lies and the cover-up and just overall pain and anxiety that was forced upon so many people during that time. And unfortunately, not even the worst story we have related COVID-19 this afternoon, because while the Biden administration was trying to tell parents that the COVID vaccine was safe for their children, turns out FDA doctors were quietly reviewing files of 96 dead children, and they concluded that some of them had probably been killed by the shot, and they wrote it up and they classified it as a new safety information under federal law, and just decided to never tell the public about this. And once again, another one of these crusaders who's still looking for answers when it comes to COVID-19, Senator Ron Johnson from Wisconsin, released the records this week, and referenced in there is a December 5th, 2025. It was an FDA memorandum, and in it they talk about the sit on hold, caller. One second. In it, they cover the 96 pediatric deaths following the COVID vaccine, and they were reported to the Vaccine Adverse Event Reporting System. This is a federal database where patients and doctors report side effects following vaccinations, and FDA medical officers reviewed every case, including autopsy reports and death certificates and medical records, and classified seven as possibly or probably related to the vaccine. Five of those seven deaths involved myocarditis, and the agency concluded those fatal cases constituted new safety information under federal law, and that was never added to the vaccine's warning label, not while the Biden administration was, you know, mandating the shot and pressuring parents into having kids get this shot, and all of these concerns that parents have, you are again ostracized or told that you're trying to hurt your own children. And in this, the children were mostly boys. Median age was 13, ranging between the ages of 7 and 16. Every death occurred between 2021 and 2022, which was the height of the vaccination campaign that was targeting children. And all seven probable and possible causes involved the Pfizer vaccine. And these were children with autopsy reports and death certificates. And the FDA doctors reviewed them and flagged them and just shelved them once the Biden administration said, no, we can't release this information. And those 96 deaths are almost certainly just a fraction of the real toll, as a HHS commissioned Harvard study found that fewer than 1% of vaccine adverse events are ever reported to this vaccine adverse event reporting system. And as of March 2026,

0: SARS is what it's called, is reporting 39,077 deaths worldwide following a COVID-19 vaccination. And the FDA memo itself doesn't extrapolate from that figure, but the systematic underreporting it acknowledges means that the true scope of the harm we may never know. And it turns out that the underreporting was only part of the problem, that the system was just deliberately broken. And in this report, that it's titled Unmasked, How Biden Health Officials Purposely Turned a Blind Eye Toward COVID-19 Vaccine Safety Signals, it's documented that the FDA's vaccine division director, Peter Marks, was told in March of 2021, weeks after the rollout, that the agency's own system for analyzing safety reports was actively hiding red flags. And then 3 weeks later, officials were handed results from a better system, 49 cases where signals had been buried and 25 serious safe warnings the old system had missed entirely. That included a sudden cardiac death as well as a pulmonary infection. And the FDA decided at that point to get rid of the new algorithm and instead decided to keep running the old broken one. And according to accounts reported by the investigation, NIH doctors were secretly treating patients that were injured by COVID-19 injections starting back in March of 2021, the same month that the FDA learned that its safety monitoring system was broken. And at that point, it led to a treatment of 23 patients at this one location. And those patients were allegedly told to stay quiet at the NIH place and promised that a study would eventually be published acknowledging what had happened to them. And what do you know? That study was never published. Those injuries were never officially acknowledged. Yet, as I say, these 23 people went through this at the NIH hospital and they were used and then basically forgotten about. And the letter that Senator Johnson sent to Kennedy is kind of a demand. He wants the remaining records on the pediatric vaccine deaths be released by the FDA, and he's not looking for them next week. He's looking for them now. And again, these are the FDA's own doctors concluding that children probably died from vaccines that the government was attempting to mandate in order to go to school or you name it. They were trying to push it on military families and pressuring parents to accept the vaccine, or if not, you were deemed some sort of extremist. And they told us to follow the science, and right along, the science was telling us that this was something that never should have been administered to children. And when it did, it had very adverse effects, up to and not limited to the death of up to 96 children plus. So all in all, the more and more we continue to learn, which is why we need to learn everything we can to keep from this repeating in the future. Because think about how easily some of the individuals just kind of kowtown down to this information. And you were told that if you didn't listen to the Pope Fauci, that you were wrong and you were ostracized. And there was a entire campaign that was built on the backs of this, to where many people just ultimately complied out of just not wanting to be part of the mix. So others wanted to go to work. Others wanted to be able to see their children. Others wanted to go see elderly family, things like that. I guess eventually just sold this bill of goods that, as we continue to learn, had far more adverse effects than any good it was ever going to do. But got to get to our next time out here. Only going to have a minute or two, so we'll probably tease this and then come back on the other side and finish it. But got to talk about this new report that was released by the Civil Commission talking about the atrocities committed by Hamas on October 7th. And really,
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0: So it went real long last segment, so we're going to hold over the latest report on the atrocities of October 7th until after the news. However, I just got a call from the break, and the caller reminded me that the College of Holy Cross up there on Mount St. James named a building after Dr. Fauci a couple of years ago, and with the Democrats demanding to remove statues and the naming of buildings of a lot of individuals, when is Holy Cross going to remove the building name for Dr. Fauci? Because, again, he was very instrumental in the cover-up of COVID-19 and the lies of COVID-19. And he himself, well, didn't follow the science of COVID-19, but yet still finds himself with a building named after him up there at Holy Cross. So just find it quite interesting that many on the left tried to get rid of Columbus statues and rename buildings left and right. But when it comes to a building name for Dr. Fauci, that one was celebrated. To make that one make sense. But as I say, let's get caught up. Let's get to your news, traffic, weather together. Coming up on the other side, want to dive into this report on October 7th. Plus, I want to get into the student visa that was designed to expand educational opportunities. But like so many other opportunities, has just turned into a cesspool of fraud.
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2: From the WTAG newsroom, I'm Tori Gates. Governor Maura Healey is standing by her latest nominee to the parole board. This comes after the governor's office received a letter with hundreds of signatures stating their opposition to Vincent DeMoor's appointment. Critics say DeMoor lacks the professional background needed to bring balance to the body. DeMoor has served as lead defense counsel in state and federal courts and also worked in the Suffolk District Attorney's Office for more than a decade. A public hearing takes place tonight regarding the potential rebuild of a Worcester high school. Burncoat High School is being tabbed for funding in the city's fiscal 2027 budget, the last high school to not have received renovations or upgrades. Mayor Joe Petty told Spectrum News the project keeps residents in the city. The meeting takes place at the high school and it starts at 6 p.m. Get news 24/7 at WTAG.com. I'm Tori Gates.
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11: Tap of the brakes, 290 westbound towards the downtown exits. We've also got some slow traffic, 495 northbound towards Route 62. Southbound on 495, you're slow towards the Mass Pike, and the Pike westbound slow towards 495. I'm Zach Transport in the Market 32 Price Chopper Traffic Center.
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1: The forecast from the Al's Oil of Shrewsbury Weather Center.
12: Good afternoon, everyone. This is meteorologist Tom of Aqua. We'll have scattered showers this afternoon. Our high temperatures will be in the 60s and it'll become rather breezy. For tonight, chance of an early shower. Then showers redeveloping toward morning. Our lows will be in the 50s. For tomorrow, showers and thunderstorms around with high temperatures again in the 60s. And you can get your weather all day long on WTAG.com.
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0: stretch on this Wednesday afternoon. Welcome back in, everyone. Danny Ferrantino Show. And I don't think many people can really understand what true evil is because, well, evil is a word way too many people toss around just far too casually. And especially in this heightened political awareness age, it's used a lot by people who, you know, disagree with political opinions. But every once in a while, we have to deal with real, actual evil, and we're required to look at it and comprehend it and ultimately deal with it. And one of those events happened here in the United States back on 9/11, and another took place in Israel back on October 7th. And a new report has been released detailing the just atrocities that Hamas committed on that day. And we are once again forced to face real evil, to understand what happened, and to understand, I guess, what has to be done about it. But this new report from the Civil Commission, and I read this in the Daily Mail. I'm only going to read part of the article because, well, quite gruesome. But listen to what they have to say in the Daily Mail. Among the mutilated and butchered bodies of young women slaughtered on October 7th, it was their colorful, polished nails that many of the morgue staff remember. Bright, beautiful, shiny pink manicures glistening amid the pervasive gray and green of death were often the only reminder of who these girls had been just hours earlier. Because Hamas-led terrorists had not just executed these women, they had deliberately and systematically defiled them, as the most comprehensive account of the atrocity released by the Civil Commission today shows. The terrorists shot their eyes, their face, and their breasts, and even targeted their most intimate parts to destroy their beauty and rob their loved ones of a final goodbye. Women were stripped, bound, stabbed, shot, and burned. Heads were decapitated. And there's even more in this article, but I really aren't going to share it with you here today. But you, if it's worth you finding the Daily Mail's coverage, and it's quite important reading. But again, this is a result of true evil. The atrocities committed by Hamas on that day and since are just pure evil. The people who can commit acts like that are evil. And it goes to show you that they've just abandoned any bit of humanity. The fact that they attack innocent women and children and infants and elderly, unarmed, defenseless, didn't matter. They did this. They conducted the attack, targeting innocent people. Because they're not only evil, but they're cowards. And obviously in the weeks following that attack, we saw the IDF counterattacking in Gaza, and it's difficult not to imagine the hate and anger that they must have felt to hunt down all of those monsters. It's even more difficult to understand how the IDF showed the restraint that they did to evacuate as many non-combatants as they did, to warn people in the building that it was about to be dropped. But Israel did it because they're not evil. They did it because, I guess, they're civilized people. And even when dealing with savages, they still showed restraint. Just another reminder that evil is real. It's out there every single day. In Gaza, it's called Hamas. And in this latest report just illustrates the just evil with way too much clarity. As we've said time and time again, since those atrocities, since that evil, there is no peace in Gaza or Israel until Hamas is no longer a factor. It's proven again. Just to read some of the just atrocities, I don't even know how else to explain it. How do you even think of some of the things that these people were doing is just, again, inhumane. Just pure evil. So the next time that the left points to, you know, you or I or anyone that supports the conservatives and points to you as evil, you just know that, no, far from it, that there is real evil that exists in this world. And unfortunately, there are reminders of it on a far too often basis. And that is one that many people are going to be reminded of for the rest of their lives. But a couple other stories going to try to squeeze in here before we wrap up for the day. And we've talked plenty about student visas and how they're designed to be an educational opportunity. Heck, what could be better than coming here to the United States of America to expand your educational horizons, your cultural horizons, you name it. But turns out, just like we've seen in all of the other social service programs, fraud epidemic, including here in Massachusetts, whether it be COVID relief scams, whether it be just bad actors taking advantage of government programs. Well, that's exactly what we see here when it comes to these student visas. The idea is to give foreign students with a F1 visa who have finished their studies 2 extra years to work in their field and gain experience. They do so through a visa program called the Optional Practical Training. And it turns out, much like most of the other socio-economical programs that we offer here in the United States, a whole lot of people took advantage of it that probably shouldn't have. As listen to this report yesterday from acting director of ICE, Todd Lyons, talking about just what ICE has found with some of these investigations.
1: Today we are announcing that we have identified over 10,000 foreign students who claim to be working for highly suspect employers. And that's just among the top 25 OPT employers. This is only the tip of the iceberg. Over the past year, we've dramatically expanded our oversight of OPT and can report that we've found fraud nationwide. HSI agents have visited problematic OPT employer work sites in Virginia, Texas, Georgia, Illinois, New York, New Jersey, North Carolina, and Florida. Many of these employers include NGOs engaged in suspicious activity. We've discovered empty buildings and locked doors at addresses where hundreds of foreign students are allegedly employed. In many cases, multiple OPT employers claim to operate from the same address, but none actually lease the facility. We found small residential addresses listed as work sites for hundreds of foreign students, yet no employees were present. When someone does answer the door, their statements are inconsistent, or they claim no knowledge of the business. We're also seeing financial red flags. Many alleged employers display clear fraud indicators, including tax liens, civil lawsuits, collections, and breaches of contract. And we are seeing suspicious financial transactions moving cash across multiple countries. We've discovered that numerous businesses fail to maintain basic employment records for the foreign students, raising serious tax reporting concerns. Some employers claim to have offshore human resources and payroll personnel. And finally, we're finding what we call phantom employees. We've identified foreign students who obtained work authorization documents through OPT, but never showed up for work at the sites they claimed. While we can't share details of ongoing investigations, I can assure you that more information is forthcoming and that we are taking this fraud very seriously.
0: Is it just me, or does it seem like every time the Trump administration turns over a rock related to either the Obama or the Biden administration, they're just finding more and more fraud? And again, this is another one that's much reminds me. As soon as I heard that, did anyone else get Quality Learning Center vibes from this, that you're supposed to have all of these students in all of these buildings, and yet, lo and behold, when you go and look, there's nobody there, but yet they're raking in all of this money and using these visas and whatever else. So, this is another safety net program, another social program that was intended to do good, to allow these individuals who came on a student visa to stay, gain a little bit of experience working in their field. Yet, you heard there, tens of thousands of individuals just don't even exist, and yet we're gaming the system or whatever else. Who knows exactly what these individuals were doing other than just staying in the country under the Biden administration, because clearly nobody was checking, nobody cared, and it was just a free-for-all on so many levels that we continue to learn about. But Last thing here. I only got a minute or two before we got to hit the break and wrap things up. But remember the massive container ship that lost power and ended up crashing into the Francis Scott Key Bridge back in March of 2024? Well, authorities say the accident was preventable. Now the DOJ is taking action and filed criminal charges against two companies as well as a shoreside technical superintendent for their role in that crash. As according to a DOJ press release this week, Synergy Marine, based in Singapore, as well as Synergy Maritime, based in India, along with this 47-year-old Indian national, are charged with conspiracy, willfully failing to immediately inform the United States Coast Guard of a known hazardous condition, obstruction of an agency proceeding, as well as making false statements. U.S. Attorney for the District of Maryland, Kelly O'Hayes, announced the charges on Tuesday at a press conference, and they say the ship, the Dolly, lost power twice, and that the second time was what caused was caused entirely by illegal acts by the operators. They say first power loss was likely caused by a loose wire in a high voltage switchboard, but critical systems on the Dolly were redesigned with redundancies and automatic restart capabilities, so the Dolly quickly regained power after the first blackout. However, shortly after the vessel regained power, second loss of power occurred. The second loss of power happened because the defendant relied on a flushing pump to supply fuel to two of the Dolly's generators. The flushing pump, however, did not automatically restart. Instead, it needed to be manually restarted when the flushing pump was not restarted in time. And prosecutors also alleged that they lied about the use of the flushing pump and ignored the electrical problems. And in turn, that's what led to the catastrophic harm that ultimately crashed into the Francis Scott Key Bridge and led to the death of six workers. And this was completely preventable, and instead now it's costing billions of dollars to rebuild. It's cost billions of dollars in ships coming in and out of the port, and just overall, we see this company, Synergy, set to be on the hook for billions upon billions of dollars, and rightfully so. So, yes, that is why they ended up crashing into the bridge. It was their own fault of not making sure that their boat was, well, seaworthy. But let's take one last time out. Welcome back.
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0: afternoon. Welcome back in, everyone. Danny Ferentino show. And, we'll wrap up on a high note. May or may not make you happy, but we got some more breakfast football planned for this upcoming season. Announced today, Patriots playing overseas for the third time in four seasons. Set to play the Lions, Munich, Germany, November 15th at 9:30 in the morning. That will be Week 10 action. They've played in Frankfurt, Germany during the 2023 season, London, England in 2024. Lost both those games, but back at it in Munich, Germany, as I say, November 15th, 9:30. I always enjoy a little bit of breakfast with football on a Sunday morning. First game of the season that's been announced so far. The rest of the slate will be released tomorrow night at 8 o'clock, so looking forward to that. But let's wrap up on a high note. And following Mother's Day this past weekend, a new portal was launched, moms.gov. And it's this new website for new, expecting, and established moms that provides information, resources, and guidance to mothers and fathers and helping their babies and families just thrive. And on Monday, President was joined by a plethora of people to announce mom.gov, along with other initiatives to enhance and encourage family formation. And right now, moms.gov is integrated with TrumpRx.gov, as well as the Trump accounts that we talked about earlier that Joy Behar somehow thought was, I guess, racist. But what this Moms.gov does is support services and health services, nutrition quick facts for mothers based on the Dietary Guidelines for Americans. It has resources for women and parents. It has preconception health. It has breastfeeding, mental health, adoption, you name it, all in one easy-to-find place, as it covers literally every aspect of motherhood. And we know that, especially for new parents, there's a lot of new and unexpected challenges. So the Trump administration trying to put all of the resources into one tidy website for people. But as I say, not just another new government program, it is an actual resource hub, so to speak, that mothers can go and get all of this information. And there's information on certain hospitals that accept Medicaid, Medicare, low-cost medical services, you name it. As I say, if you are either expecting or new mother, moms.gov is going to be a vital resource for you. And just a Trump has made it a key policy of his to help build stronger families, and has often said the stronger the families, the stronger the nation. And this is certainly one way you go about doing that. But outside of the maternal health care, also took a minute to have some fun at many of his, we'll say, biggest opponents. As we know, Trump derangement syndrome, albeit not a scientifically recognized syndrome, lives deep inside so many individuals. And while the president may actually have a plan to fix it.
1: No, they've got serious Trump derangement syndrome, which actually is a disease. I'm hearing it is actually a disease. It's an honor. Today we're also enacting groundbreaking child.
0: Oh, it cut off. I don't know why it did. But basically, he said he's going to, everything that Democrats don't like, he's going to be in favor of, and everything that he wants to get passed, he's just like, per se, like illegal immigration, if he wants the Democrats to be for deportations, Trump's just going to come out against them. And that's typically what we've seen, is they just counteract any one of his ideas. So the White House was also in on this fun. They released a prescription for people that come down with Trump derangement syndrome. They say, number one, trusting Trump. Number two, listening to the national anthem. Three, limiting fake news. And number four, don't be a panickin'. And obviously, the whole Trump derangement syndrome thing is pretty funny. And as we've often talked about, it also shows just how far Democrats have descended. The fact that they're all just so afflicted with Trump derangement syndrome. And it's all due to, let's be honest, their extremist policies. And it's just inherently the endorsement of the country's decline. Because outside of that, I can't see why why so many of these people would be so vehemently anti-Trump and so filled with so much of this Trump derangement syndrome. So, again, the whole lot of people need a whole lot of prescriptions for Trump derangement syndrome, and good for the president for calling them out on it again yesterday, as well as the rest of the White House having a little bit of fun at their behalf. But that's going to do it for us here this afternoon. Another action-packed afternoon here, but as I say, that's it. We'll make our way out of here for the evening. Back in 21 hours. Until then, though, we'll keep an eye on the rest. You just be happy.

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4: Hours away from a high-stakes meeting, I'm Lisa Lucera, Fox News. As President Trump is set to sit down with China's President Xi Jinping.
5: President Trump is trying to turn the page after years of putting tremendous economic pressure on China, culminating, of course, with those Liberation Day tariffs. Things seem to be a lot better now at the start of the trip than they were a couple months ago when President Trump used many opportunities to say that China is ripping us off and that they had been ripping the United States off for years.
4: Fox's Peter Doocy in Beijing. Taiwan and the Iran conflict are likely to come up as China has expressed anger that the U.S. has sold weapons to Taiwan, and China gets a lot of oil from the Strait of Hormuz, which Iran has blocked. Israeli Prime Minister Benjamin Netanyahu secretly went to the UAE. His office says it strengthened ties with the country, which normalized relations with Israel in 2020. This comes a day after U.S. Ambassador to Israel Mike Huckabee revealed Israel sent Iron Dome air defense weapons and personnel to operate them to the UAE. Iran has fired missiles at that country. A Utah woman who wrote a children's book about grief is convicted of murdering her husband.
6: Corey Richens telling the court,
7: I'm not perfect. I have succeeded and I have failed. As a person, as a wife, as a parent, we all do. I have done plenty of things I am not proud of.
6: A judge sentencing the 35-year-old to life without parole on 5 felony convictions, including aggravated murder for fatally poisoning her husband Eric in 2022 with a lethal dose of fentanyl. The judge calling her too dangerous to ever be free. The prosecution had asked for the maximum sentence, noting Richens' 3 sons feared for their safety if she were ever released.
4: Fox's Kristen Goodwin, her lawyers say they will appeal. Prosecutors in South Carolina say they will plan to seek a new trial for Alec Murdoch. America's listening to Fox News.
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15: 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Or 15 seconds to eat a Reese's? 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

0: Welcome back to the Sean Hannity Show. My name is Rose. By the way, the phone number here is 1-800-941-SEAN, 1-800-941-SEAN. I'd love to take your phone calls today. I think we're going to have more time to do that. Looking forward to talking to you. Also, I want to remind everybody that not only did Linda do an interview with Sean, it's this afternoon, it's going to air at 4 o'clock hour. So make sure that you tune in for that because he's going to give us some really great updates. Also, Sean is doing a live show tonight from China. It's going to be a special 2 hours. Apparently, he's got some amazing interviews, but of course he does. He's Sean Hannity. So that's tonight, starting at 9, regular time, live from China. Make sure you tune in to the Sean Hannity TV show as well. But at 4, we'll hear from him then, too. You know, yesterday we had Newt Gingrich on, and we talked a little bit about the midterm elections. And it appears that American voters they're not so keen on Democrats at this time. And according to a recent CNN poll, because the numbers show that Democrats are slipping as each day goes by and Republicans are gearing up for the 2026 midterm election. And in some cases, if you look at certain polling, they are actually growing stronger. CNN reported that registered voters are now closely split in their partisan preference ahead of the midterms. That's actually good news. One of the things, though, that Newt Gingrich talked about yesterday was branding. He felt that we could really have a strong victory if we branded correctly and we messaged. But here's the thing. I remember the first term that Donald Trump had in the White House. And I was doing a lot of radio at the time. I mean, I was full-time radio. And I would be able to go to a number of sources to find out what he did today. And I mean, there was a list of his accomplishments, the first 100 days, beyond the first 100 days. I mean, it was easy to see and to find what it was he was doing. Now, I know that he's still doing things right now, but they're not making it as available to everyone as they once did. And I feel like that is so important right now. We need to talk about the positive, all of the things that he's been doing that are benefiting the American people. I mean, just taxes alone. So I feel like the branding and the messaging could be a little stronger. In fact, that is what Newt Gingrich talked about as being necessary for a victory in the fall. So I'm just hoping, I've got my fingers crossed, that they do a little better job of that. They did an amazing job first time around. It really was easy to find out. But Republicans are still trying to simplify their message going into the midterms. Even Jim Jordan spoke about that during an appearance on Breitbart News Daily. I saw the host asked him how Republicans could win the midterms, especially since the party in power usually faces that uphill battle. You know it. They've talked about that before. But Representative Jordan answered by boiling it down to what he called two sentences. They're crazy. We're not. Yeah, they are. So another great thing is to point all the crazy out. And you would think it would be obvious. It's so obvious to most of us, but there are so many on the left that just aren't getting it. So, yeah, let's point out they're crazy, we're not. And he said that Republicans simply need to make that contrast clear to the American people. So I think it should be easy, but they are crazy. And in fact, President Trump said the same thing. Now, J.D. Vance was talking today, and we're going to get into this a little bit more later in the program. But one of the things he talked about, I noticed towards the end when he was taking questions, the Dream Team came up. And you've even heard President Trump talk about the Dream Team. And when he talks about the Dream Team, he talks about Marco Rubio and J.D. Vance. And I have to tell you, personally, it's just fun to watch just how much I've always liked Marco Rubio. But he has really grown and he's just really shown himself to be quite the statesman. But I have some information, and it's really hitting the social media platforms really strong right now, going back to 2015 on some of the things that Rubio said that were very prescient. So we're going to talk about that. We'll talk about the Dream Team, all of that coming up. 1-800-941-SEAN, 1-800-941-SEAN, 1-800-941-SEAN. Call me. I'd love to hear from you today. This is the Sean Hannity Show. My name is Rose.
1: 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Now, this LE Gen 2 fires powerful kinetic rounds and chemical irritant projectiles with an effective range of up to 60 feet designed to help deter and de-escalate any threat. You don't need a background check. You don't need a permit. It's legal in all 50 states, and they will ship it right to your...
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7: White victim, female, pretty, wealthy.
6: A white woman's murder shocks the city. A black man from the projects comes forward with information about the case.
8: He says the police are his friends.
6: But out of nowhere, he goes from star witness to prime suspect.
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6: 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Lee Harris is sentenced to 90 years.
9: I get 90 years for killing somebody I have never seen.
6: Behind bars, Lee finds an unlikely ally in his cellie, Robert. The pair are like chalk and cheese. There's no way their paths would ever cross on the outside. But as a fellow inmate, Robert sees through the lies and vows to do the unthinkable. Clear Lee's name.
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16: 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Those men, trusted educators, football coaches, and twins, are now facing more than 50 charges related to alleged child sex abuse. 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This is a story about a group of women who say they survived the abuse, who took matters into their own hands and are still fighting for the girls they used to be.
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0: which might be American energy, so that China is not so dependent upon, you know, the instability in, that has been the history of the Middle East and the Strait of Hormuz, et cetera. Remember, the Iranians hit one of the Chinese tankers.
1: Mm-hmm.
0: So, and that was a bit surprising. It's like, did they want to piss off the last person that even halfway likes them?
1: All right, Sean, I'm going to ask you to put a pin in that for 1 second. I've already potted you down. I know it's your favorite thing in the world. We are going to be right back with Sean Hannity live on the other side from China, being spied on, but he loves it, with President Trump as we embark upon this amazing meeting with Xi. Please let us know your thoughts. 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
3: Hey, I want to talk about Africa for just a second. Now, hear me out. The African economies have made some very interesting gains in recent years. They have been strengthening their gold holdings with all this global uncertainty, and it seems to be working. They've added $50 billion in value over the last year alone. That's not bad. Now, the truth is, Africa is not alone. Central banks across the globe, they're still buying gold, and it doesn't look to be stopping. So does it make sense for you to add some gold to your own holdings? That's where my friends at Gold Co. come in. 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

0: Hey, your friend Sean Hannity here. 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
18: It's August 2023, a county government meeting in Pennsylvania's Lehigh Valley. A young woman, early 20s, steps up to the mic to speak.
22: My two-month-old son was happily drinking milk from his bottle when he quickly started choking, turned blue, and went limp. My boyfriend transported our son to the changing table as I grabbed an anti-choking device and my boyfriend began assembling it. Two pumps of the device and my son was conscious, gasping for air and coughing up milk.
18: They all went to the ER to make sure the baby was okay.
22: But upon arriving at Lehigh Valley Hospital, the diagnosis quickly became something so different.
18: One of the doctors had a theory.
22: She stated to my father and mother-in-law that we are young, first-time parents who got frustrated with our baby and violently shook him to make him stop crying, and a confession would only make things easier for us.
18: The parents were told to leave the hospital without their son, and he wouldn't come home for 7 whole months.
22: I'm a postpartum mom dealing with the grief and the trauma of my son being ripped from my arms. And I'm a mom who lost everything in less than 24 hours due to one doctor's misdiagnosis. Enough is enough.
18: And then the next person speaks. And the next one. The stories they tell form a pattern of parents walking into a Lehigh Valley hospital to get help for a child, only to leave without them. And the same doctor's name kept coming up again and again. Pediatrician.
23: I ask you, what kind of doctor does this?
18: That's what I wanted to know, too. From Serial Productions and The New York Times, I'm Diane Neary, and this is The Preventionist, a story about a doctor and the rise of a powerful field of pediatric medicine.
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